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1: In the name of the Father, and of the Son, and of the Holy Spirit. Amen. The Most Holy Rosary of the Blessed Virgin Mary. I believe in God, the Father Almighty, Creator of heaven and earth, and in Jesus Christ, His only Son, our Lord, who was conceived by the Holy Spirit, born of the Virgin Mary, suffered under Pontius Pilate, was crucified, died, and was buried. He descended into hell. On the third day He rose again from the dead. He ascended into heaven, and is seated at the right hand of God the Father Almighty. From thence He shall come to judge the living and the dead. I believe in the Holy Spirit, the Holy Catholic Church, the communion of saints, the forgiveness of sins, the resurrection of the body, and life everlasting. Amen.
2: Our Father, who art in heaven, hallowed be thy name. Thy kingdom come, thy will be done, on earth as it is in heaven.
3: 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And lead us not into temptation, but deliver us from evil. Amen.
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4: Hail Mary, full of grace, the Lord is with thee. Blessed art thou amongst women, and blessed is the fruit of thy womb, Jesus.
5: Holy Mary, Mother of God, pray for us sinners, now and at the hour of our death. Amen.
6: Hail Mary, full of grace, the Lord is with thee. Blessed art thou amongst women, and blessed is the fruit of thy womb, Jesus.
5: Holy Mary, Mother of God, pray for us sinners, now and at the hour of our death. Amen.
7: Hail Mary, full of grace, the Lord is with thee. Blessed art thou among women, and blessed is the fruit of thy womb, Jesus.
5: Holy Mary, Mother of God, pray for us sinners, now and at the hour of our death. Amen.
8: Glory be to the Father, and to the Son, and to the Holy Spirit.
5: As it was in the beginning, is now, and ever shall be, world without end. Amen.
1: The first glorious mystery, the resurrection. We offer thee, O Lord Jesus, this decade in honor of thy triumphant resurrection. And we ask of thee, through this mystery and through the intercession of thy blessed mother, a lively faith. Scripture. And he said to them, Thus it is written, and thus it behooved Christ to suffer, and to rise again from the dead the third day, and that penance and remission of sins should be preached in his name unto all nations. You are witnesses of these things. Meditation. Jesus, having conquered death with life, and to rise again from the dead the third day, and that penance and remission of sins should be preached in his name unto all nations. You are witnesses of these things. Meditation.

0: Life reaches beyond the grave for those who believe. Suffering has saving power. Penance and remission of sins in Christ saves souls. Fatima Reflection. The day of the miracle had arrived. Not since the resurrection was a miracle of this magnitude ever foretold. Undaunted by the fears of those who said it might not take place, Lucia believed and her faith was not disappointed. Our Lady keeps her promises. The sun displayed its power, pilgrims cried out for mercy, some confessed their sins, conversions took place. Let us enter into partnership with Mary and faithfully keep our commitments for true peace. God cannot be outdone in generosity.
1: Our Father, who art in heaven, hallowed be thy name. Thy kingdom come, thy will be done, on earth as it is in heaven.
2: Give us this day our daily bread, and forgive us our trespasses, as we forgive those who trespass against us. And lead us not into temptation, but deliver us from evil. Amen.
3: Hail Mary, full of grace, the Lord is with thee. Blessed art thou among women, and blessed is the fruit of thy womb, Jesus.
2: Holy Mary, Mother of God, pray for us sinners, now and at the hour of our death. Amen.
3: Hail Mary, full of grace, the Lord is with thee. Blessed art thou among women, and blessed is the fruit of thy womb, Jesus.
2: Holy Mary, Mother of God, pray for us sinners, now and at the hour of our death. Amen.
4: Hail Mary, full of grace, the Lord is with thee. Blessed art thou among women, and blessed is the fruit of thy womb, Jesus.
2: Holy Mary, Mother of God, pray for us sinners, now and at the hour of our death. Amen.
4: Hail Mary, full of grace, the Lord is with thee. Blessed art thou among women, and blessed is the fruit of thy womb, Jesus.
2: Holy Mary, Mother of God, pray for us sinners, now and at the hour of our death. Amen.
5: Hail Mary, full of grace, the Lord is with thee. Blessed art thou among women, and blessed is the fruit of thy womb, Jesus.
2: Holy Mary, Mother of God, pray for us sinners, now and at the hour of our death. Amen.
3: Hail Mary, full of grace, the Lord is with thee. Blessed art thou among women, and blessed is the fruit of thy womb, Jesus.
2: Holy Mary, Mother of God, pray for us sinners, now and at the hour of our death. Amen.
3: Hail Mary, full of grace, the Lord is with thee. Blessed art thou among women, and blessed is the fruit of thy womb, Jesus.
2: Holy Mary, Mother of God, pray for us sinners, now and at the hour of our death. Amen.
4: Hail Mary, full of grace, the Lord is with thee. Blessed art thou among women, and blessed is the fruit of thy womb, Jesus.
2: Holy Mary, Mother of God, pray for us sinners, now and at the hour of our death. Amen.
4: Hail Mary, full of grace, the Lord is with thee. Blessed art thou among women, and blessed is the fruit of thy womb, Jesus.

0: grace, the Lord is with thee. Blessed art thou among women, and blessed is the fruit of thy womb, Jesus.
1: Holy Mary, Mother of God, pray for us sinners, now and at the hour of our death. Amen.
2: Glory be to the Father, and to the Son, and to the Holy Spirit.
1: As it was in the beginning,

0: souls to heaven, especially those in most need of thy mercy.
1: Grace of the mystery of the resurrection, come down into my soul and make me truly faithful. The second glorious mystery, the Ascension. We offer thee, O Lord Jesus, this decade in honor of thy glorious ascension, and we ask of thee, through this mystery and through the intercession of thy Blessed Mother, a firm hope and a great longing for heaven. Scripture. You shall be witnesses unto me in Jerusalem, and in all Judea, and Samaria, and even to the uttermost part of the earth. And when he had said these things, he was raised up, and a cloud received him out of their sight.

0: Meditation. All that Jesus said and did, his life he gave, his spirit he imparted, was entrusted to his apostles, that they might preach to all nations, giving what they had received. As members of his body, we too have a part in this commission, to live out in our lives what we have received from Christ in body and in spirit. His ascension into heaven is the incense of our presence in Christ before the Father, who presents all our love and needs to him until God's plan is fulfilled in making Jesus and Mary known and loved. Fatima Reflection. Our Lady drew all three children to live in a way of life that brought them to the heights of holiness in a very short period of time. Jacinta and Francisco were taken to heaven soon, but Lucia was to stay here some time longer. Do we recognize in this invitation the same call for us to spread the gospel in our own day? Jesus wishes to make use of you to make me known and loved. He wants to establish in the world devotion to my Immaculate Heart. How will I respond?
1: Our Father, who art in heaven, hallowed be thy name. Thy kingdom come, thy will be done, on earth as it is in heaven.
2: Give us this day our daily bread, and forgive us our trespasses, as we forgive those who trespass against us. And lead us not to temptation, but deliver us from evil. Amen.
3: Hail Mary, full of grace, the Lord is with thee. Blessed art thou amongst women, and blessed is the fruit of thy womb, Jesus.
2: Holy Mary, Mother of God, pray for us sinners, now and at the hour of our death. Amen.
4: Hail Mary, full of grace, the Lord is with thee. Blessed art thou among women, and blessed is the fruit of thy womb, Jesus.
2: Holy Mary, Mother of God, pray for us sinners, now and at the hour of our death. Amen.
5: Hail Mary, full of grace, the Lord is with thee. Blessed art thou among women, and blessed is the fruit of thy womb, Jesus.
2: Holy Mary, Mother of God, pray for us sinners, now and at the hour of our death. Amen.
6: Hail Mary, full of grace, the Lord is with thee. Blessed art thou among women, and blessed is the fruit of thy womb, Jesus.
2: Holy Mary, Mother of God, pray for us sinners, now and at the hour of our death. Amen.
7: Hail Mary, full of grace, the Lord is with thee. Blessed art thou among women, this is the fruit of thy womb, Jesus.
2: Holy Mary, Mother of God, pray for us sinners, now and at the hour of our death. Amen.
3: Hail Mary, full of grace, the Lord is with thee. Blessed art thou amongst women, and blessed is the fruit of thy womb, Jesus.
2: Holy Mary, Mother of God, pray for us sinners, now and at the hour of our death. Amen.
4: Hail Mary, full of grace, the Lord is with thee. Blessed art thou among women, and blessed is the fruit of thy womb, Jesus.
2: Holy Mary, Mother of God, pray for us sinners, now and at the hour of our death. Amen.
5: Hail Mary, full of grace, the Lord is with thee. Blessed art thou among women, and blessed is the fruit of thy womb, Jesus.
2: Holy Mary, Mother of God, pray for us sinners, now and at the hour of our death. Amen.
6: Hail Mary, full of grace, the Lord is with thee. Blessed art thou among women, and blessed is the fruit of thy womb, Jesus.
2: Holy Mary, Mother of God, pray for us sinners, now and at the hour of our death. Amen.
7: Hail Mary, full of grace, the Lord is with thee. Blessed art thou among women, this is the fruit of thy womb, Jesus.
2: Holy Mary, Mother of God, pray for us sinners, now and at the hour of our death. Amen.
8: Glory be to the Father, and to the Son, and to the Holy Spirit.
2: As it was in the beginning, is now, and ever shall be, world without end. Amen. O my Jesus, forgive us our sins, save us from the fires of hell. Lead all souls to heaven, especially those who have most need of thy mercy.
0: Grace of the mystery of the ascension of our Lord, come down into my soul, and make me ready for heaven. The third glorious mystery, the descent of the Holy Spirit. We offer thee, O Holy Spirit, this decade in honor of Pentecost, And we ask of thee, through this mystery and through the intercession of Mary, thy most faithful spouse, thy holy wisdom so that we may know, really love, and practice thy truth, and make all others share in it. Scripture. And they were all filled with the Holy Ghost, and they began to speak with diverse tongues. Now when the multitude had heard these things, they had compunction in their heart. But Peter said to them, Do penance and be baptized in the name of Jesus Christ for the remission of your sins, and you shall receive the gift of the Holy Ghost. Meditation. Compunction of the heart, penance, remission of sins. These are the work of the Holy Spirit, who helps us choose to live without sin like Mary. And they that work by me shall not sin. As we come to realize our spiritual birth as members of the Church, let us live a new life for God as children of the hearts of Jesus and Mary. Fatima Reflection. Offer prayers and sacrifices constantly to the Most High. Mary, spouse of the Holy Spirit, can make supple our heart to receive all the inspirations God wishes to send us. When we deny ourselves, we can be moved by inspiration. Jesus can use us to bring light to a world in darkness, which is moved only by its lusts and self-interests. Let sacrificial love be the moving force of your life as the Fatima children allowed themselves to be moved, no longer acting according to their feelings and personal desires.
1: Our Father, who art in heaven, hallowed be thy name. Thy kingdom come, thy will be done, on earth as it is in heaven.
2: Give us this day our daily bread, and forgive us our trespasses, as we forgive those who trespass against us. And lead us not into temptation, but deliver us from evil. Amen.
4: Hail Mary, full of grace, the Lord is with thee. Blessed art thou amongst women, and blessed is the fruit of thy womb, Jesus.
2: Holy Mary, Mother of God, pray for us sinners, now and at the hour of our death. Amen.
4: Hail Mary, full of grace, the Lord is with thee. Blessed art thou amongst women, and blessed is the fruit of thy womb, Jesus.
2: Holy Mary, Mother of God, pray for us sinners, now and at the hour of our death. Amen.
9: Hail Mary, full of grace, the Lord is with thee. Blessed art thou amongst women, and blessed is the fruit of thy womb, Jesus.
2: Holy Mary, Mother of God, pray for us sinners, now and at the hour of our death. Amen.
6: Hail Mary, full of grace, the Lord is with thee. Blessed art thou, woman, and blessed is the fruit of thy womb, Jesus.
2: Holy Mary, Mother of God, pray for us sinners, now and at the hour of our death. Amen.
5: Hail Mary, full of grace, the Lord is with thee. Blessed thou, woman, and blessed is the fruit of thy womb, Jesus.
2: Holy Mary, Mother of God, pray for us sinners, now and at the hour of our death. Amen.
4: Hail Mary, full of grace, the Lord is with thee. Blessed art thou amongst women, and blessed is the fruit of thy womb, Jesus.
2: Holy Mary, Mother of God, pray for us sinners, now and at the hour of our death. Amen.
4: Hail Mary, full of grace, the Lord is with thee. Blessed art thou amongst women, and blessed is the fruit of thy womb, Jesus.
2: Holy Mary, Mother of God, pray for us sinners, now and at the hour of our death. Amen.
9: Hail Mary, full of grace, the Lord is with thee. Blessed art thou amongst women, and blessed is the fruit of thy womb, Jesus.
2: Holy Mary, Mother of God, pray for us sinners, now and at the hour of our death. Amen.
6: Hail Mary, full of grace, the Lord is with thee. Blessed art thou, woman, and blessed is the fruit of thy womb, Jesus.
2: Holy Mary, Mother of God, pray for us sinners, now and at the hour of our death. Amen.
5: Hail Mary, full of grace, the Lord is with thee. Blessed thou, woman, and blessed is the fruit of thy womb, Jesus.
2: Holy Mary, Mother of God, pray for us sinners, now and at the hour of our death. Amen.
8: Glory be to the Father, and to the Son, and to the Holy Spirit.
2: As it was in the beginning, is now, and ever shall be, world without end. Amen. O my Jesus, forgive us our sins, save us from the fires of hell. Lead all souls to heaven, especially those who most need thy mercy.
0: Grace of the mystery of Pentecost, come down into my soul, and make me truly wise in the eyes of the Almighty God. The fourth glorious mystery, Our Lady's Assumption. We offer thee, O Lord Jesus, this decade in honor of the Immaculate Conception and the Assumption of thy Holy and Blessed Mother, body and soul, into heaven. And we ask of thee, through these two mysteries and through her intercession, the gift of true devotion to her to help us live and die in holiness. Scripture. I am the mother of fair love and of fear, and of knowledge and of holy hope. In me is all grace of the way and of the truth. In me is all hope of life and of virtue. Come over to me, all ye that desire me, and be filled with my fruits. He that hearkeneth to me shall not be confounded. They that explain me shall have life everlasting. Meditation. Then the Creator of all things commanded and said to me, and he that made me rested in my tabernacle. Ecclesiastes 24, verse 12. All that can be said of Mary can be expressed in saying that she is all that any of us want to be, in loving Jesus with the fullness of that love which he deserves. She is the perfection of all the love he desires from us. We can offer our hearts to him, united to hers, offering a total love which makes up for our deficiencies. Our Lady's assumption into heaven is the incense of our presence in Mary's immaculate heart before Christ, who presents all of our love and needs to him to help us be disposed to fulfill God's plan. Fatima Reflection. Our Lady made known her desire to have the rosary recited every day. At the last apparition, she held out the brown scapular because she wants us to wear it. Our Lady was not communicating a mere symbolic presence. She has given us a means to enter into a mystical union with her, a union which is caught up in the mystery of Mary's bodily assumption. What does this suggest to you in your offering of prayers at Holy Communion?
10: Our Father, who art in heaven, hallowed be thy name, thy kingdom come, thy will be done, on earth as it is in heaven.
2: Give us this day our daily bread, and forgive us our trespasses, as we forgive those who trespass against us. And lead us not into temptation, but deliver us from evil. Amen.
4: Hail Mary, full of grace, the Lord is with thee. Blessed art thou amongst women, and blessed is the fruit of thy womb, Jesus.
2: Holy Mary, Mother of God, pray for us sinners, now and at the hour of our death. Amen.
3: Hail Mary, full of grace, the Lord is with thee. Blessed art thou among women, and blessed is the fruit of thy womb, Jesus.
2: Holy Mary, Mother of God, pray for us sinners, now and at the hour of our death. Amen.
7: Hail Mary, full of grace, the Lord is with thee. Blessed art thou amongst women, and blessed is the fruit of thy womb, Jesus.
2: Holy Mary, Mother of God, pray for us sinners, now and at the hour of our death. Amen.
5: Hail Mary, full of grace, the Lord is with thee. Blessed art thou amongst women, and blessed is the fruit of thy womb, Jesus.
2: Holy Mary, Mother of God, pray for us sinners, now and at the hour of our death. Amen.
4: Hail Mary, full of grace, the Lord is with thee. Blessed art thou amongst women, and blessed is the fruit of thy womb, Jesus.
2: Holy Mary, Mother of God, pray for us sinners, now and at the hour of our death. Amen.
3: Hail Mary, full of grace, the Lord is with thee. Blessed art thou among women, and blessed is the fruit of thy womb, Jesus.
2: Holy Mary, Mother of God, pray for us sinners, now and at the hour of our death. Amen.
7: Hail Mary, full of grace, the Lord is with thee. Blessed art thou amongst women, and blessed is the fruit of thy womb, Jesus.
2: Holy Mary, Mother of God, pray for us sinners, now and at the hour of our death. Amen.
5: Hail Mary, full of grace, the Lord is with thee. Blessed art thou amongst women, and blessed is the fruit of thy womb, Jesus.
2: Holy Mary, Mother of God, pray for us sinners, now and at the hour of our death. Amen.
4: Hail Mary, full of grace, the Lord is with thee. Blessed art thou amongst women, and blessed is the fruit of thy womb, Jesus.
2: Holy Mary, Mother of God, pray for us sinners, now and at the hour of our death. Amen.
3: Hail Mary, full of grace, the Lord is with thee. Blessed art thou among women, and blessed is the fruit of thy womb, Jesus.
2: Holy Mary, Mother of God, pray for us sinners, now and at the hour of our death. Amen.
8: Glory be to the Father, and to the Son, and to the Holy Spirit.
2: As it was in the beginning, is now, and ever shall be, world without end. Amen. O my Jesus, forgive us our sins, save us from the fires of hell. Lead all souls to heaven, especially those who are most need of thy mercy.
0: Grace of the mysteries of the Immaculate Conception and the Assumption of Mary, come down into my soul, and make me truly devoted to her. The fifth glorious mystery, the coronation of Our Lady as Queen of Heaven and Earth. We offer Thee, O Lord Jesus, this decade in honor of the glorious crowning of Thy Blessed Mother in Heaven, and we ask of Thee, through this mystery and through her intercession, the grace of perseverance and increase of virtue until the very moment of death, and after that, the eternal crown that is prepared for us. We ask the same grace for all the just and for all our benefactors. Scripture. On your right stands the Queen in gold of Ophir. So will the King desire your beauty. He is your Lord. Pay homage to him. The daughter of the King is clothed with splendor, her robes embroidered with pearls set in gold. She is led to the King with her maiden companions. May the peoples praise you from age to age. Meditation. As the world, lost through Adam, was restored through Christ, so also man sinned by the influence of a woman, and by a woman the old influence was replaced. Ave reverses Eva, and live reverses evil. By means of Mary, Christ crushes the head of Satan. And in the original translation of Genesis 3:15, we see Mary's role in playing her part in God's plan of salvation. As members of his body, Jesus gathers us together in himself, with Mary as a type and model. In her, let us allow Christ to use us too in fulfilling our part in accomplishing his ultimate victory. Fatima Reflection. Continue to pray the Rosary every day in honor of Our Lady of the Rosary, in order to obtain peace for the world and the end of the war, because only she can help you. Our Lady's role as Mother and Queen is intrinsic in our relationship with God if we are to live according to God's pleasure. Not according to our ways does God see things, but according to his own. Therefore, let us fulfill the desire of our Lord's most sacred heart, to console him by relieving the wounds directed against our Mother and Queen by means of the reparation of the five first Saturdays for the conversion of sinners and for peace.
1: Our Father, who art in heaven, hallowed be thy name. Thy kingdom come, thy will be done, on earth as it is in heaven.
2: Give us this day our daily bread, and forgive us our trespasses, as we forgive those who trespass against us. And lead us not into temptation, but deliver us from evil. Amen.
4: Hail Mary, full of grace, the Lord is with thee. Blessed art thou among women, and blessed is the fruit of thy womb, Jesus.
2: Holy Mary, Mother of God, pray for us sinners now and at the hour of our death. Amen.
11: Hail Mary, full of grace, the Lord is with thee. Blessed art thou amongst women, and blessed is the fruit of thy womb, Jesus.
2: Holy Mary, Mother of God, pray for us sinners now and at the hour of our death. Amen.
7: Hail Mary, full of grace, the Lord is with thee. Blessed art thou among women, Jesus.
2: Holy Mary, Mother of God, pray for us sinners now and at the hour of our death. Amen.
4: Hail Mary, full of grace, the Lord is with thee. Blessed art thou among women, and blessed is the fruit of thy womb, Jesus.
2: Holy Mary, Mother of God, pray for us sinners now and at the hour of our death. Amen.
11: Hail Mary, full of grace, the Lord is with thee. Blessed art thou amongst women, and blessed is the fruit of thy womb, Jesus.
2: Holy Mary, Mother of God, pray for us sinners now and at the hour of our death. Amen.
7: Hail Mary, full of grace, Lord is with thee. Blessed art thou among women, Jesus.
2: Holy Mary, Mother of God, pray for us sinners now and at the hour of our death. Amen.
4: Hail Mary, full of grace, the Lord is with thee. Blessed art thou among women, and blessed is the fruit of thy womb, Jesus.
2: Holy Mary, Mother of God, pray for us sinners now and at the hour of our death. Amen.
11: Hail Mary, full of grace, the Lord is with thee. Blessed art thou amongst women, and blessed is the fruit of thy womb, Jesus.
2: Holy Mary, Mother of God, pray for us sinners now and at the hour of our death. Amen.
7: Hail Mary, full of grace, Lord with thee, blessed thou woman, for down, Jesus.
2: Holy Mary, Mother of God, pray for us sinners now and at the hour of our death. Amen.
4: Hail Mary, full of grace, the Lord is with thee. Blessed art thou among women, and blessed is the fruit of thy womb, Jesus.
2: Holy Mary, Mother of God, pray for us sinners now and at the hour of our death. Amen. Glory be to the Father, and to the Son, and to the Holy Spirit, as it was in the beginning, is now, and ever shall be, world without end. Amen. O my Jesus, forgive us our sins, save us from the fires of hell. Lead all souls to heaven, especially those in most need of thy mercy.
0: Grace of the mystery of the coronation of the Blessed Mother in heaven, convert sinners, help the dying, deliver the holy souls from purgatory, and give us all thy grace so that we may live and die well. And please give us the light of thy glory later on, so that we may see thee face to face, and love thee for all eternity. Amen. So be it. Hail, Holy Queen, Mother of Mercy, our life, our sweetness, and our hope. To thee do we cry, poor banished children of Eve. To thee do we send up our sighs, mourning and weeping in this valley of tears. Turn then, most gracious Advocate, thine eyes of mercy toward us, and after this our exile, show unto us the blessed fruit of thy womb, Jesus. O clement, O loving, O sweet Virgin Mary, pray for us, O Holy Mother of God, that we may be made worthy of the promises of Christ. Let us pray. O God, whose only begotten Son, by his life, death, and resurrection, has purchased for us the rewards of eternal life, grant, we beseech thee, that while meditating on these mysteries of the Most Holy Rosary of the Blessed Virgin Mary, we may imitate what they contain and obtain what they promise, through the same Christ our Lord. Amen. In the name of the Father, and of the Son, and of the Holy Spirit. Amen.
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13: 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The Bible used is the Revised Standard Version, Catholic Edition, specifically the Great Adventure Bible from Ascension. The Bible in a Year reading plan and all Bible in a Year episodes can be found at ascensionpress.com/BIY or on the Ascension app. In the book of Isaiah today, Father Mike shows us that even though God's people are in the exile time period, there's consolation throughout their time of woe. And as we wrap up the book of Tobit, we're reminded that even in our own exiles, we can still praise God, leading others to know him.
14: Hi, my name's Father Mike Schmitz, and you're listening to The Bible in a Year, where we encounter God's voice and live life through the lens of Scripture. Using the Great Adventure Bible timeline, we'll read all the way from Genesis to Revelation, discovering how the story of salvation unfolds and how we fit into that story today. The Great Adventure Bible timeline was developed by Jeff Cavins and is provided by Ascension, who produced and funded this program. It is day 197. You guys, we are 3 days away. Well, four and counting today from day 200. That's awesome. Congratulations. Way to make this a part of your life. Honestly, do you imagine 200 plus days ago when you thought maybe I'll do this? Maybe I'll do the Bible in a year. I don't know. And here you are. Day 197, we're reading Isaiah chapter 11, 12, and 13, reading Tobit chapter 13 and 14, finishing that book today. We're also reading Proverbs chapter 10, verses 13 through 16. The book of the prophet Isaiah, chapter 11, the shoot from the stump of Jesse and the peaceful kingdom. There shall come forth a shoot from the stump of Jesse, and a branch shall grow out of his roots, and the spirit of the Lord shall rest upon him, the spirit of wisdom and understanding, the spirit of counsel and might, the spirit of knowledge and the fear of the Lord, and his delight shall be in the fear of the Lord. He shall not judge by what his eyes see, or decide by what his ears hear, but with righteousness he shall judge the poor and decide with equity for the meek of the earth. And he shall strike the earth with the rod of his mouth, and with the breath of his lips he shall slay the wicked. Righteousness shall be the belt of his waist, and faithfulness the belt of his loins. The wolf shall dwell with the lamb, and the leopard shall lie down with the kid, and the calf, and the lion, and the fatling together, and a little child shall lead them. The cow and the bear shall feed, their young shall lie down together, and the lion shall eat straw like the ox. The sucking child shall play over the hole of the asp, and the weaned child shall put his hand on the adder's den. They shall not hurt or destroy in all my holy mountain, for the earth shall be full of the knowledge of the Lord as the waters cover the sea. In that day, The root of Jesse shall stand as an ensign to the peoples. Him shall the nations seek, and his dwellings shall be glorious. In that day, the Lord will extend his hand yet a second time to recover the remnant which is left of his people from Assyria, from Egypt, from Pathros, from Ethiopia, from Elam, from Shinar, from Hamath, and from the islands of the sea. He will raise an ensign for the nations and will assemble the outcasts of Israel and gather the dispersed of Judah from the four corners of the earth. The jealousy of Ephraim shall depart, and those who harass Judah shall be cut off. Ephraim shall not be jealous of Judah, and Judah shall not harass Ephraim. But they shall swoop down upon the shoulder of the Philistines in the west, and together they shall plunder the people of the east. They shall put forth their hand against Edom and Moab, and the Ammonites shall obey them. And the Lord will utterly destroy the tongue of the sea of Egypt, and will wave his hand over the river with his scorching wind, and strike it into seven channels, that men may cross dryshod. And there will be a highway from Assyria for the remnant which is left of his people, as there was for Israel when they came up from the land of Egypt. Chapter 12. Thanksgiving and Praise. You will say in that day, I will give thanks to you, O Lord. For though you were angry with me, your anger turned away, and you did comfort me. Behold, God is my salvation. I will trust and will not be afraid. For the Lord God is my strength and my song, and he has become my salvation. With joy you will draw water from the wells of salvation, and you will say in that day, Give thanks to the Lord, call upon his name, make known his deeds among the nations, proclaim that his name is exalted. Sing praises to the Lord, for he has done gloriously. Let this be known in all the earth. Shout and sing for joy, O inhabitant of Zion, for great in your midst is the Holy One of Israel. Chapter 13. An Oracle Concerning Babylon. The oracle concerning Babylon, which Isaiah, the son of Amoz, saw. On a bare hill, raise a signal, cry aloud to them, wave the hand for them to enter the gates of my nobles. I myself have commanded my consecrated ones, have summoned my mighty men to execute my anger, my proudly exulting ones. Listen, a tumult on the mountains, as of a great multitude. Listen, an uproar of kingdoms, of nations gathering together. The Lord of hosts is mustering a host for battle. They come from a distant land, from the ends of the heavens. The Lord and the weapons of his indignation to destroy the whole earth. Wail, for the day of the Lord is near. As destruction from the Almighty, it will come. Therefore, all hands will be feeble, and every man's heart will melt, and they will be dismayed. Pangs and agony will seize them. They will be in anguish like a woman with labor pains. They will look aghast at one another. Their faces will be aflame. Behold, the day of the Lord comes, cruel, with wrath and fierce anger, to make the earth a desolation and to destroy its sinners from it. For the stars of the heavens and their constellations will not give their light. The sun will be dark at its rising, and the moon will not shed its light. I will punish the world for its evil and the wicked for their iniquity. I will put an end to the pride of the arrogant and lay low the haughtiness of the ruthless. I will make men more rare than fine gold and mankind than the gold of Ophir. Therefore, I will make the heavens tremble and the earth will be shaken out of its place at the wrath of the Lord of hosts in the day of his fierce anger. And like a hunted gazelle, or like sheep with none to gather them, every man will turn to his own people, and every man will flee to his own land. Whoever is found will be thrust through, and whoever is caught will fall by the sword. Their infants will be dashed to pieces before their eyes. Their houses will be plundered, and their wives ravished. Behold, I am stirring up the Medes against them, who have no regard for silver and do not delight in gold. Their bows will slaughter the young men. They will have no mercy on the fruit of the womb. Their eyes will not pity children. And Babylon, the glory of kingdoms, the splendor and pride of the Chaldeans, will be like Sodom and Gomorrah when God overthrew them. It will never be inhabited or dwelt in for all generations. No Arab will pitch his tent there. No shepherds will make their flocks lie down there. But wild beasts will lie down there, and its houses will be full of howling creatures. There ostriches will dwell, and their satyrs will dance. Hyenas will cry in its towers, and jackals in the pleasant palaces. Its time is close at hand, and its days will not be prolonged. the book of Tobit, chapter 13. Tobit's prayer of thanksgiving. Then Tobit wrote a prayer of rejoicing and said, "Blessed is God who lives forever, and blessed is his kingdom. For he afflicts and he shows mercy. He leads down to Hades and brings up again, and there is no one who can escape his hand. Acknowledge him before the nations, O sons of Israel, for he has scattered us among them. Make his greatness known there, and exalt him in the presence of all the living. Because he is our Lord and God, he is our Father forever. He will afflict us for our iniquities, but again he will show mercy. He will gather us from all the nations among whom you have been scattered. If you turn to him with all your heart and with all your soul to do what is true before him, then he will turn to you and will not hide his face from you. But see what he will do with you. Give thanks to him with your full voice. Praise the Lord of righteousness and exalt the King of the ages. I give him thanks in the land of my captivity, and I show his power and majesty to a nation of sinners. Turn back, you sinners, and do right before him. Who knows if he will accept you and have mercy on you? I exalt my God. My soul exalts the King of heaven and will rejoice in his majesty. Bless the Lord, all you his chosen ones, all of you. Praise his glory. Celebrate days of joy and give thanks to him. O Jerusalem, the holy city, he will afflict you for the deeds of your sons, but again he will show mercy to the sons of the righteous. Give thanks worthily to the Lord, and praise the King of the ages, that his tent may be raised for you again with joy. May he cheer those within you who are captives, and love those within you who are distressed to all generations forever. Many nations will come from afar to the name of the Lord God, bearing gifts in their hands, gifts for the King of heaven. Generations of generations will give you joyful praise. Cursed are all who hate you. Blessed forever will be all who love you. Rejoice and be glad for the sons of the righteous, for they will be gathered together and will praise the Lord of the righteous. How blessed are those who love you. They will rejoice in your peace. Blessed are those who grieved over all your afflictions, for they will rejoice for you upon seeing all your glory, and they will be made glad forever. Let my soul praise God, the great King. For Jerusalem will be built with sapphires and emeralds, her walls with precious stones, and her towers and battlements with pure gold. The streets of Jerusalem will be paved with beryl and a ruby and stones of Ophir. All her lanes will cry hallelujah and will give praise, saying, "Blessed is God who has exalted you forever." Chapter 14, Tobit's final counsel and a death. Here, Tobit ended his words of praise. He was 58 years old when he lost his sight, and after 8 years he regained it. He gave alms, and he continued to fear the Lord God and to praise him. When he had grown very old, he called his sons and grandsons, and he said to them, "My son, take your sons. Behold, I have grown old and am about to depart this life. Go to Media, my son, for I fully believe what Jonah the prophet said about Nineveh, that it will be overthrown. But in Media there will be peace for a time. Our brethren will be scattered over the earth from the good land, and Jerusalem will be desolate. The house of God in it will be burned down and will be in ruins for a time. But God will again have mercy on them and bring them back into their land, and they will rebuild the house of God, though it will not be like the former one, until the times of the age are completed. After this, they will return from the places of their captivity and will rebuild Jerusalem in splendor. And the house of God will be rebuilt there with a glorious building for all generations forever, just as the prophets said of it. Then all the Gentiles will turn to fear the Lord God in truth and will bury their idols. All the Gentiles will praise the Lord, and his people will give thanks to God, and the Lord will exalt his people. And all who love the Lord God in truth and righteousness will rejoice, showing mercy to our brethren. So now, my son, leave Nineveh, because what the prophet Jonah said will surely happen. But keep the law and the commandments, and be merciful and just, so that it may be well with you. Bury me properly and your mother with me, and do not live in Nineveh any longer. See, my son, what Nadab did to Ahikar, who had reared him, how he brought him from light into darkness, and with what he repaid him. But Ahikar was saved, and the other received repayment as he himself went down into the darkness. Ahikar gave alms and escaped the death trap which Nadab had set for him. But Nadab fell into the trap and perished. So now, my children, consider what almsgiving accomplishes and how righteousness delivers. As he said this, he died in his bed. He was 158 years old, and Tobias gave him a magnificent funeral. And when Anna died, he buried her with his father. Then Tobias returned with his wife and his sons to Ecbatanah, to Raguel, his father-in-law. He grew old with honor, and he gave his father-in-law and mother-in-law magnificent funerals. He inherited their property and that of his father Tobit. He died in Ecbatanah in Media at the age of 127 years. But before he died, he heard of the destruction of Nineveh, which Nebuchadnezzar and Ahasuerus had captured. Before his death, he rejoiced over Nineveh. The Book of Proverbs, chapter 10, verses 13 through 16. On the lips of him who has understanding, wisdom is found, but a rod is for the back of him who lacks sense. Wise men lay up knowledge, but the babbling of a fool brings ruin near. A rich man's wealth is his strong city. The poverty of the poor is their ruin. The wage of the righteous leads to life, the gain of the wicked to sin. Father in heaven, we give you praise and glory. We thank you so much for this opportunity. Once again, gosh, so many days in a row to be able to, or whether or not in a row, Lord God, you just give us this opportunity to come back and allow you to speak to us. To speak to us and to give you your wisdom, to speak to us and to call us back to you, to speak to us and to remind us of the great consolation you have in store for us in our lives. And so we give you praise and we just offer you our thanks. We offer you praise because, like we heard yesterday, it is keep the secrets of a king, but give God exultant praise, exultant glory, and God may you be exalted in praise and glory. In Jesus' name we pray. Amen. In the name of the Father and of the Son and of the Holy Spirit. Amen. Gosh, you guys, the book of the prophet Isaiah is hit after hit. I mean, so good. So a couple things to keep in mind. Overall, when you're looking at the book of the prophet Isaiah, it is both before the exile and during the exile, right? Now, Isaiah is, he's primarily a prophet to the south, right? He's primarily a prophet to the kingdom of Judah. He also has spoken a number of times, we've heard this, to northern kingdom of Israel while it still existed. But he primarily is a prophet to the south. And so the kingdom in the north is going to be destroyed, as we know, 1,000 times noted by Assyria. But the kingdom in the south is going to be destroyed or exiled by Babylon. And we got our first introduction to Babylon in chapter 13, where here is an oracle concerning Babylon. This is what Isaiah, the son of Amoz, saw. This is going to happen in the future. Now, remember back in 2 Kings and in 2 Chronicles, we had Isaiah. Isaiah was present and he was present there with King Hezekiah when Hezekiah had to face down the Assyrians. And remember that it was so good because Hezekiah got this decree from the king of Assyria that he was going to come in, and what Hezekiah do with it? He went before the temple, in the temple of the Lord, before the Lord's presence, and said, God, just please deliver us. And then God did. He delivered that kingdom of Judah from Sennacherib and the Assyrians that day. They had some destruction. They ran away. They left. And so he saved them. He's not going to save them from the Babylonians. That's coming up still. As we might have noted, is the book of the prophet Isaiah can kind of sort of be divided into, we'll say two main sections. There some people divide it into three. We're going to divide it into just two main sections. The book of condemnation, you might call it like that, the book of woe, we'll call it book of woe, and the book of consolation. So the book of woe would be from chapters 1 to 39. So you guys, for the next number of days, we're going to stay with that book of woe. And it's going to be that kind of stuff of just come back. Why aren't you repenting? Here's what's going to happen, like we heard in chapter 13. And then after that, from chapter 40 to chapter 66, to the end of the book of prophet Isaiah, we're having the book of consolation, where there's so much consolation going on of like, yes, so God has not abandoned you. Yes, you're experiencing judgment right now, but it's not forever, and you're going to come back home. The great news is, even in the book of woe, there is consolation. In fact, chapter 11 begins with this incredible, chapter 11 and 12, but chapter 11 begins with this consolation. What's it say? There shall come forth a shoot from the stump of Jesse, and a branch shall grow out of his roots. What is that? Well, Jesse, remember, Jesse is the father of David, the king. And the promise of God was that the kingdom, the dynasty of David would not fail, that the Messiah ultimately would come from the line of David, that kingdom would endure forever. And yet, here you are looking at this, you're thinking, No, it's done. The kingdom is going to be destroyed. This whole dynasty, we haven't had any, we had a couple decent kings, but not very many. This is over. It's done with. It is like a tree that has been cut down. All you have left is a stump. And Isaiah says, yes, okay, but there shall come forth a shoot from the stump of Jesse, and a branch shall grow out of his roots. Basically, the idea, like, it's not over. It is not over yet. And so even in the book of Woe, we have this consolation, and even more consolation, because right after that it says, and the spirit of the Lord shall rest upon him, the spirit of wisdom and understanding, the spirit of counsel and might, the spirit of knowledge and the fear of the Lord, and his delight shall be in the fear of the Lord. He shall not judge by what his eyes see or decide by what his ears hear, but with righteousness he shall judge the poor, etc. And we just realize, okay, this is Jesus. This is another prophecy of our Lord Jesus Christ. Remember, when Jesus goes into the synagogue in Nazareth, he unrolls the scroll and he teaches, and he proclaims from Isaiah, but it's Isaiah chapter 61, so 50 chapters from here, that Jesus quotes from, where he says, the spirit of the Lord is upon me. He has sent me to proclaim good news to captives, a year of favor from our God, recovery of sight to the blind, etc. And we realize that the spirit of the Lord here in chapter 11 is the same spirit of the Lord prophesied in chapter 61, and is the same spirit of the Lord that is upon Jesus as he is preaching and proclaiming the good news to the people in Nazareth. And think about this, good news. Now, we've heard that term 1,000 times, the good news of Jesus, the gospel of Jesus. And yet realizing, look at this history. Look at this history that we've been living through for the last 197 days. This history of God's promises and the history of people's unfaithfulness, their faithlessness, and this destruction and violence, and this history of brokenness, and here history of people who are supposed to be great and they weren't great, a history of people who were given the spirit of the Lord and they forsook him, they gave up on him. And then here's Jesus who comes along and says, actually, what you heard written over 700 years ago in the prophet Isaiah, that spirit has come upon me. And yes, the day is going to come when the wolf shall dwell with the lamb, and the leopard will lie down with the kid, and the calf and the lion and the fatling together, and a little child shall lead them. This is incredible. What an incredible gift. And lastly, we have the incredible gift of the end of the book of Tobit. And in Tobit's prayer in chapter 13, it's a prayer that both priests and deacons, religious sisters and religious brothers, and a lot of lay people pray on a regular basis. But we don't necessarily have a context when we pray it on a regular basis. We have this thing called the Liturgy of the Hours, where we pray through the all 150 Psalms. We pray the canticles that are found in the Old Testament and in the New Testament. And one of those canticles is this here from the book of Tobit, chapter 13. We don't always get the context. And here's the context. This is Tobit's prayer, who's still in exile. Remember this, because at the end of this book of Tobit in chapter 14, Tobit says, okay, listen, you're in Nineveh. Remember Jonah. Jonah had preached to Nineveh that it would be overturned, that it would be destroyed. That's still going to happen. They repented for a moment. They're not going to stay in repentance. It's going to be destroyed. So you got to get out of here. And then also Tobit gives a prophecy essentially of here's what's going to happen. But in chapter 14, in chapter 13, he says, basically, do what I've been doing. He says, gosh, this is so good. We're living in exile. And he says, acknowledge him before the nations, O sons of Israel, for he has scattered us among them. That rather than saying, oh yeah, we're scattered, we're exiled, and no one around us believes in the Lord God, and that's, you know, kind of woe is us. He says, no, acknowledge him before these nations. That's where we are. He has scattered us among them. So make his greatness known there. And this is verse 4 of chapter 13. Make his greatness known there and exalt him in the presence of all the living, because he is our Lord and God. He is our Father forever. Turn to him with your whole heart, and maybe the people around us will also turn to him. And just what a gift. Here is Tobit, who's saying, even in exile, I can still praise God. In fact, because I'm in exile, I will praise him even more, so that the people around me who have no idea who God is will come to know who God is. Man, what a gift. I hope that for those of you who this is your first trip through the book of Tobit, hopefully it was a good and uplifting, hopefully it was a edifying and inspiring story. Hopefully it convicted us all of the way in which I can do what I can do. I don't have to just mourn and lament the fact that I can't do everything. I can only do some things, but just because I can't do everything doesn't mean I can't do anything. And so Tobit is a great example of that, not only doing what we can, but also knowing that God hears our prayers no matter where we're praying from, whether that's a prison cell, whether that's blindness, whether that's exile, or whether that's our homes. God hears our prayer. He loves you. He loves you so much. He hears every one of your prayers. He has not forgotten you. I am praying for you. Please, please pray for me. Oh, gosh, what a gift this is. My name is Father Mike. I cannot wait to see you tomorrow. God bless.

0: prayer in relation to God. Of course, prayer is conversation with God, is talking with God. Prayer is my relationship with God. And almsgiving, a relationship to others. And that, I don't know if you've ever thought of it in that simple a way. Fasting, prayer, and almsgiving. Conversion of myself in relation to me. Conversion of myself in relation to the Lord. And conversion of myself in relation to others. I think that's just, it's so simple, so straightforward, and also at the same time, so powerful. Now, alongside this conversion that happens because of baptism or martyrdom, that's another one. The fathers and the scripture cites as means of obtaining forgiveness of sins, things like effort at reconciling with one's neighbor. Tears of repentance bring about that conversion of heart. Concern for the salvation of one's neighbor, the intercession of the saints, and the practice of charity, which, as St. Peter says, covers a multitude of sins. So love covers a multitude of sins, not like the affection of love, but the actual, as it says here, the practice of charity, the action of love. So one of the things we recognize, and we've talked about this before, is love is affective in the sense of with an A, right? It's affection. Yeah, of course, there's feeling, there's emotion behind love. But also, if love's going to do anything, it has to be effective. And that's a really critical thing for, obviously, we love the effective love. We love affection because it feels good. At the same time, the kind of love that changes the world is effective. And so that practice of charity is effective love. It does something. Now, the next couple of paragraphs, starting at 1435, actually continuing from 1434, there's this list. And the list is, here are ways in which we experience conversion. Here are the ways we experience repentance. And here's the way we experience this interior conversion, this radical reorientation of our whole life. And they can be summed up here in 1435, gestures of reconciliation, concern for the poor, the exercise and defense of justice and right by the admission of faults to one's brethren, fraternal correction, revision of life, examination of conscience, all those elements, acceptance of suffering, endurance of persecution for the sake of righteousness, all of those are ways in which you and I experience conversion. If we're willing to do these things, again, they're not magic, but they are the steps we need to take. For example, I mean, just to think about it like this, you get healthy by starting to go for a walk, right? You get healthy by going for a run, going for a bike ride, by moving your body, essentially. And any way you move your body, you're going to become healthier in that body. That's just kind of how it goes, right? If you like biking, you're biking. If you like walking, you walk. If you like running, whatever that thing, swimming, whatever you're doing, you're moving your body, you're using your body. So similarly with the soul, paragraph 1435 and beyond that too, describes these are ways in which we engage in these spiritual practices. Just like, you know, you could go for a run, you could go for a walk, you could swim, you could dance, whatever it is. If you move your body is going to be transformed in some way. Similarly, all of these aspects of conversion are ways in which you can exercise your soul. So, I mean, and we should embrace all of them, obviously, but in many ways, the I don't want to say the highlight, but the last sentence of 1435 says, and taking up one's cross each day and following Jesus is the surest way of penance. Why? Because to take up my cross means to accept life as it comes to me. I mean, in so many ways. I mean, it might mean other things too. But to take up my cross each day means to accept life as it comes to me. And so if what comes to me today is the need to defend those who are victims of injustice, if what comes to me today is the poor who show up at my door, if what comes to me today is the need to admit my faults to my brethren, if what comes to me today is the need to correct my brethren, whatever that acceptance of suffering, endurance of persecution, whatever comes to me today, that in so many ways is my daily cross. And so taking up one's cross each day, I mean, it means, as I said, it can mean a lot of things. But one of the things that it almost always means is accepting life as it is, and not just as it is, but as given to me by the Lord to bear with him, given to me by the Lord to carry with him. We know that one of the reasons why we have crucifixes is to remind us of God's love for us. It's not keeping Jesus on the cross. It's to remind us of God's love for us. When we look at the cross, we know how much God loved us back then. But we also are reminded that when we are on our cross and we accept and carry our crosses, that Jesus is not far from us. In fact, he's very, very, very close to us when we're willing to carry our cross each day and follow Jesus, that he is so close to us. And so taking up one's cross each day kind of is that, again, is that acceptance of whatever the Lord allows into my life today and to carry that with him. Now, moving on, we have Eucharist and penance as this daily conversion. We recognize that we can go to Mass every single, in many places of the world, not everywhere in the world, but in many places of the world, we have the opportunity to go to Mass every day, or at least more than just simply once a week. And we recognize that it says here, through the Eucharist, those who live from the life of Christ are fed and strengthened. We talked about this before, that what the Eucharist, what does it do? It heals venial sins and preserves us from future mortal sins. It gives us this strength to continue to put one's foot in front of the other. And if you can't go to Mass on a regular basis, there is this thing called the Sacred Scriptures. There's a thing called the Bible, another thing called the Liturgy of the Hours. And I cannot recommend more fully, more forcefully, I don't know what the word is, more encouragingly, Sacred Scripture and praying at the Liturgy of the Hours. If you've never read the Bible, I invite you. There's this podcast out there that sometimes people can read the Bible to you and explain it a little bit. I recommend it. I think it's pretty good. But also this thing called the Liturgy of the Hours, which basically is the prayer of the church, right? 5 hours a day. You don't have to, they don't take literally 60 minutes. They're just five moments of the day where you would stop, pray through the scriptures, pray through the psalms, pray through the prayers of the church, and just sanctify each moment of the day. We talked about it before, but talk about it now is so good too. If you can't make it to daily Mass, one great, great thing is to decide even simply maybe to, I'm going to pray morning prayer, or I'm going to pray evening prayer. Just a really incredible way of uniting your prayer with the prayer of the whole church. One of the things that I think is so helpful for us is the fact that the church gives us seasons of penance. So if penance was up to me, if my time of denying myself, fasting, abstaining from meat, whatever the thing is, was up to me, I would regularly forget it. And even when the church gives us seasons and days of penance, it's sometimes easy to forget. One of the most regular and frequent days of penance is just simply Friday. Every Friday throughout the entire year is meant to be a day of some kind of penance. And that penance, the church gives us the freedom to choose how it is that we want to observe that day, the day of our Lord's passion and death, every Friday. During Lent, of course, we are called to abstain from meat on that day, but all throughout the year, every Friday is for the church, for every Catholic Christian, every Friday is a day of penance, some kind of self-denial, whatever you think would help you the most to have a heart that's converted more and more like Jesus, or some kind of good thing, an act of charity or an act of prayer or something like this. Those are Fridays. Every Friday can be one of those reminders of, oh, today's a day I'm going to simply give up something, where that fasting, prayer and almsgiving is meant to be exhibited and exercised in your life on a regular basis, in my life on a regular basis. Again, I can forget so easily. And so the church reminds us that there are seasons and there are days of penance. The last note here in 1439, I think it's so beautiful. It's just this kind of this really quick summary of the parable of the prodigal son, or the parable of the forgiving and generous father. It's just remarkable because it highlights, yes, when Jesus told this story, there's all these aspects. There is the fascination of illusory freedom that the son has, and the abandonment of the father's house, the misery in which sin leads him to, but also his desire to come back home, the father's generous welcome, the father's joy. All of those, it says here, all of those are characteristics of the process of conversion. The last sentence I think it's so powerful, and we'll end on this. It says, only the heart of Christ, who knows the depth of his father's love, can reveal to us the abyss of his mercy in so simple and beautiful a way. That you and I, if you've been raised Christian, we've heard the parable of the prodigal son ever since we can remember, probably. And yet, where do we get this parable? We get it from Jesus himself. And only the heart of Jesus, who knows the depths of his father's love, could even possibly reveal the depth of God's mercy in so simple and so beautiful a way. You know, today is a funny day with all these lists of these all ways we can come back to the Lord. But the heart of it is coming back to the Lord. Like all these, yeah, there's all these things that we can do and all these things that the church even invites us or asks us, tells us to do. They're all real. But the heart of it is come back to the Lord, come back to the Father. You know, even though we're still pressing play, even though it's day 197, and for 197 days we've been pressing play, I know that life still happens, and I know that hearts are still broken. I know that hearts still wander away from the Lord, and you might find yourself on a day like today being like, okay, I pressed play, but I just had the worst day of my life yesterday. I had the worst season of my life recently, the worst week of my life. But here you are. And here is the voice of the Father who has not forgotten you. Here's the voice of Jesus Christ who says you're worth his very death. You're worth his very life. And he pours out his Spirit on you right now, on every one of us listening to this right now. And he invites us to do what he has invited us to do all along. Come home. Come back to the Father. Allow the Father to clothe you once again in the finest robe. Allow the Father to put that ring on your hand. Allow the Father to put sandals on your feet. Allow the Father to rejoice over you. As my friends, my brothers and sisters, the Father rejoices over you. Whenever we come back to him, whenever we turn from sin and turn to the Lord, the Father rejoices over you, and he does that right now as you turn back to him, as I turn back to him, as we turn back to him. I'm going to pray that that's what happens today. I'm praying that, and that on your worst day, you and I still turn back to him. I am praying for you. Please pray for me. My name is Father Mike. I cannot wait to see you tomorrow. God bless.
1: That was day 197 of Catechism in a Year with Father Mike Schmitz. And now I'd like to share audio from a video called The Threefold Mission of the Church with Father Mike from the Ascension Presents YouTube channel.
0: I think when people think of the word mission, a lot of times we automatically jump to the idea of the mission trip, right? Where you get away and you just do good for about a week, maybe a weekend, but then you come home. And so then the idea of mission becomes this really small thing, like a mission trip. And a mission trip ultimately just becomes a time when you went away once and did some good, and then you went back home to your normal life. And then we hear that mission is the very heart of the church and think, what in the world does that mean? In fact, Pope Paul VI, in a document back in the 60s called Evangelization in the Modern World, he said that mission is the very heart of the church. It's her very identity. That in fact, he went on to say that if the church isn't on mission, she fails to be the church. So it has to mean more than just going on a mission trip. And it absolutely has to mean more than just doing good deeds, just helping people out. That the mission of the church actually ultimately is threefold. There's a threefold mission of the church. First is the proclamation of the gospel, the good news of Jesus, proclaiming him. The second mission of the church, or the way the church's mission is lived out, is celebrating the sacraments. And celebrating the sacraments does two things. It gives God glory, and it sanctifies the world. The third element of the church's mission is caring for those who need to be cared for. Now, if that's all the church needs, then what we have is we just have a lot of things to do. We better proclaim the gospel, we better celebrate the sacraments, and we better care for people who need to be cared for. But there is something that precedes mission that's absolutely essential. Now, if all it was to do these tasks, do these things, we would end up getting pretty resentful that the church is making us do all these things, right? Of course we would. I mean, imagine being a person who has a spouse, being married, but you didn't focus on the relationship. You didn't focus on who you were. All you focused on was, okay, here's all the things I have to do now that I'm married. Well, now that I'm married, I have to come home on time. Now that I'm married, I can't just buy whatever I want. Now that I'm married, I can't just do what I want. Now that I'm married, I can't plan my own schedule. Now that I'm married, I have to consult someone else. And I just focused on the tasks that are involved in marriage. Well, you'd realize that would be a very unhappy life. But if you began at the beginning, then the mission, the tasks would make complete sense. What's the beginning? It's the relationship. You have the relationship with that person. And when you live out of that relationship with the person, you realize my identity at the core is I am someone's husband. I am someone's wife. That this relationship gives me my identity. And now out of that identity, of course I do these things. Why? Because that's who I am. And who I am comes from this relationship. Now, the same thing is true. And in fact, even more profoundly when it comes to Christianity. Our relationship, who are we? Well, because we're in relation to the Father, we're his kids. Because we're in relationship with Jesus Christ, we're his disciples. That relationship gives us our identity. I'm a son of God. You're a daughter of God. You're a disciple of Jesus. Out of that relationship flows our identity. And out of that identity is, well, now, of course, I'm going to do the mission of the church. Of course, I'm going to live out the mission of the church. Of course, I'm going to proclaim the gospel. Of course, I'm going to celebrate the sacraments. Of course, I'm going to care for those who need to be cared for. Because why? It's the very identity of the Christian to be on mission. But it has to come from this relationship. So while we want to focus on the mission, we first have to return to the relationship. How is your relationship with the Father? Are you feeding it? How is your relationship with Jesus? Do you spend time with him? How is your relationship with the Holy Spirit? Do you allow the Holy Spirit to move in your life? Do you allow the Holy Spirit to guide you making your decisions? Or is that an afterthought? Is it really, if the relationship is an afterthought, then the mission will be a burden. It's all about not just the mission. It's not just about the tasks. It's about getting back to the relationship. It's about getting back to him, like the one we're in relationship with, God himself, Father, Son, and Holy Spirit, and being reminded that your deepest identity is a child of God, a disciple of Jesus, and that's why we're on mission.
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4: I woke up early the other day, grabbed my coffee, and decided to watch a daily show that I usually miss, The Sunrise. My yard was eerie. It looked like it was covered in a dark, murky fog. Then I saw a coyote. The Sunrise has this moment that's like a switch. As it turned a corner somewhere, light flooded my yard. Turns out there was no fog, just a little mist, and that coyote was a small bush. It was a clear, beautiful morning with birds singing. You know, they call the sunrise daybreak for a reason. Everything looks different instantly. The resurrection was like that. Jesus' followers went from living under the fog of the worst event imaginable to being swept off their feet by the best news in history instantly. St. Paul, reflecting on his life, said that if Jesus had not risen, he'd be the most pathetic of men. He saw his whole life in light of the best news in history. This is Chris Stefanik from RealLifeCatholic.com on EWTN Radio.
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18: 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Again, that number, 833-288-EWTN. If you're listening outside of North America, you will dial 1 and then 205-271-2985. And of course, you can always send us an email. ctc@ewtn.com is the address. Pedro Quiles, our producer. Matt Kabinski is our phone screener. Ace McKay handling a social media. I'm Tom Price, along with Dr. David Anders.
19: Tom, how are you today?
18: Doing very well. How are you, sir?
19: I'm doing decent, thank you.
18: Interesting question. We got this text from Marie in Cape Cod. Marie says, can you please explain in detail in persona Christi, specifically in reconciliation, confession? Is the priest Jesus in those specific moments? I'm doing a first general confession. I'd love to be more aware of what's happening in there. Thanks, Marie.
19: Yeah, I really appreciate the question. So, obviously, the priest in the confessional is not Jesus in an unqualified way, because he's the priest and not Jesus who's in heaven.
18: Right.
19: But he is Christ's representative, such that what he pronounces in Christ's name has the same authority as if Christ said it himself. Jesus said in the Gospels to the apostles, whoever hears you hears me. Whatever you bind on earth is bound in heaven. So, this isn't just the priest's own private judgment. It has real theological force, and not just to reconcile you to the church, but to actually reconcile you to God.
18: Okay.
19: So, you know, Christ has given him that authority, and you can trust that when he says those words of absolution, that that they are heard in heaven. And, I remember my own first experience of the confessional as a convert. I came from a tradition that placed a real heavy emphasis on the idea of assurance of salvation. Mm. And, you should know for sure you're going to go to heaven. That was a big deal. And if you didn't know for sure, something was wrong. The problem I found with that is that the subjective conditions for knowing for sure were themselves subject to doubt, right? I mean, you had to have true faith. You had to have a certain kind of quality of faith. And so you could say, yeah, I'm absolutely going to go to heaven, I think. Right, and then when I became a Catholic, Catholics don't teach the doctrine of absolute assurance. They teach something, in my judgment, which is quite better. And I didn't realize this really experientially until I stepped into the confessional the first time, made my general confession, and then heard the words of absolution. And in an instant, I grasped that there was an objectivity to the priest's proclamation. It didn't depend on my subjective analysis of my own interior condition. It was the objective word of the priest that carried that objective real authority. And I thought, you know, I don't need to know for sure that I'm going to go to heaven when I die. If I know for sure, based on objective criteria, not merely subjective ones, that I am reconciled to God in the present, all I got to do is stay reconciled.
18: Yeah.
19: And if for some reason I don't, well, there's the confessional.
18: Yep.
19: And so it completely changed my orientation to reality towards sin, guilt, like the psychological stress of eschatological anxiety. All that took on a completely different tenor when I became Catholic. It was a much healthier way of being in the world, in my judgment.
18: Marie, thanks so much for your text. Here's an email we received from Xavier. He says, my friend is completely against the death penalty and all wars because he says it doesn't give someone a chance to repent. But couldn't God see into the future and see whether someone would repent or convert if given the chance?
19: Yeah, thanks. So the Catholic Church's public policy position is to oppose the death penalty as the penalty of, you know, first resort in the case of what governments consider to be capital crimes. Interestingly, giving people a chance to repent isn't the reason that the church puts forth. And the reason why is that none of us know when we're going to die. We all have a chance to repent. Are you alive? Are you conscious? You have a chance to repent.
18: Yeah.
19: And in point of fact, in history, we know from the lives of the saints and their testimonies that they ministered to often condemned criminals for whom the imminent threat of execution was an incredibly powerful motive to repent. And I think there could be no better example of this than St. Dismas, the thief on the cross. He knew he had minutes to go, right? Or at least, you know, hours to go.
18: Yeah, yeah.
19: And what does he do? He turns to Jesus and says, Lord Jesus, remember me when you come in your kingdom. And Christ promises him, we just talked about assurance of salvation, one of the only souls that ever had absolute assurance of salvation was St. Dismas, because
18: yep.
19: He heard it objectively from the mouth of Jesus himself. By the way, the church does say you can have absolute assurance of salvation if you were to receive a special revelation like St. Dismas did. Fact of the matter is, though, most of us don't, right? But Dismas did. He got the word of verdict. He got it right there on the cross. You're coming with me, bud. Just hang on, right? So he had it. But it was a motive for repentance, his death on the cross. He said, I'm getting what my deeds deserve. So the willing embrace of judicial punishment is expiatory, according to Catholic theology. We propose death penalty on different grounds, namely the dignity of the person, right? So the idea that life has an intrinsic value, even in the condemned criminal, and we should respect and honor that. And we want to have a culture that honors and respects that. That's the reason for the church's opposition. No, there was more to the question. I forgot the other half of it.
18: The other part was, couldn't God see into the future and see whether someone would repent or convert if given the chance?
19: Yeah, exactly. So what does God act on the basis of his knowledge of future counterfactuals? All right, that's a philosophical way of putting the question.
18: Yeah.
19: Does God make his decisions today based on what he sees might happen under certain conditions? There is a school of Catholic theology called Molinism that takes exactly that position when it comes to the doctrine of grace, that God distributes grace according to his knowledge of future contingents. There's another school of thought, namely Thomism, that says, God just plans. All right, he doesn't have to weigh human options in the future. He conditions human options in the future. Both of those philosophical positions are allowable in Catholic theology.
18: All right, Xavier, thank you so much for your email. In a moment, we're going to be talking with Jeffrey, a first-time caller from San Antonio. Also, Carolyn, a first-time caller from Rochester, New York. And lines open for you as well, 833-288-EWTN. 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
22: Hello?
1: Hello, Mother.
21: Where are you from?
1: Gillette, Wyoming.
21: And what is your question?
1: Mother, I was wondering, what is the best way to discern my vocation to the priesthood?
21: Well, the best way to discern your vocation to the priesthood is, do you want to be a priest? Do you feel called? That's important. We are called to be priests. We are called to be religious. We are called to be married. We're called to be single. We are called by God. If you feel called by God to be a priest, you feel that very strongly, then you need to make every effort to be one. You need to make up your mind. Do you want to be an order priest? And what kind of an order, Franciscan? Do you want to be a hermit? Do you want to be a Trappist? Do you want to be a diocesan priest? What kind of priest do you want to be? If you want to be a diocesan priest, then the first thing you do is go to the chancery and find out. I know many girls that always wanted to be religious, but when they live religious life, they can't take it. So they're not called. But whatever call you have, you're called to holiness for sure. Everybody is. Married, single, priest, religious, we're all called to be holy. So I would think if you discerned, are you called? If you are, then you got to take the next step. And as you go along, you'll know whether you're called by God or not.
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18: 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My Days Are in Your Hands, Men and Women in the Footsteps of Jesus. 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Well, Cardinal Fernando Filoni explores salvation history for all the answers. 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Here is Jeffrey to kick things off. Jeffrey, a first-time caller from San Antonio, listening on the Great Guadalupe Radio. Hello, Jeffrey. What's on your mind today?
22: Oh, thank you so much. I probably thought about this too much for my own good, but my question is this possible? There's a lot of different belief systems when people die, what happens next? Everything from reincarnation, cloning. It gets really weird out there. And could it be possible that whatever your belief system is when you die, that is the reality of what happens next? And I'm asking if that could be possible, meaning if I'm a Buddhist and I believe in reincarnation, then I am reincarnated, and I'm reincarnated over and over and over again until I can escape this by finally accepting the love and sacrifice that Christ has made in understanding who he is in this reality. Or are all of those possibilities absolutely not reality at all, or what happens next, because it's either heaven or hell?
19: Yeah, thanks. I really appreciate the question. So let's draw a couple of distinctions here between what's logically possible and what's really possible. Logically, God could create any universe that doesn't contain an internal contradiction. I mean, that could be, he could even create a universe where Alabamians didn't care about football. Right?
18: No.
19: It doesn't. There's no internal logical contradiction there. You know, it's theoretically possible. Is it going to happen in real life? I don't think so.
18: No.
19: And so, you know, the scenario that you've articulated, to me, it's a little bit like asking the question, you know, if someone doesn't believe in gravity, can they fly if they step off the roof? And, well, my personal belief system is that gravity is an illusion. All right, well, let's see how that works out for you, buddy, right, you know? And so the Catholic position is that that reality is structured in a particular way, whether I want it to be or not. In fact, I think that's kind of the basis of the whole scientific method. It's intrinsically open to falsification. Rationality has less to do with how intelligent you are and more to do with how willing you are to revise your beliefs when the evidence prove something contrary to your beliefs. You run up against a defeater and you change your mind rather than trying to force reality into your little box. Mm-hmm. And, you know, granted that none of us have experienced the afterlife yet, or at least not most of us, you know, we're not going to run into that defeater until we die. But if I hold a false belief about the nature of the afterlife, well, you know, I'll learn better, I suppose, is the theory of that story. Could God make the universe that you described? Well, he could. I mean, I suppose it doesn't involve a logical contradiction. There's just no good reason to think that he has.
0: Sure.
19: Right.
0: Sure.
19: There's no information from revelation or reason to suggest that God has decreed vastly different cosmologies for people according to their indigenous belief systems.
18: Jeffrey, thank you so much for your phone call. That opens up a line for you right now at 833-288-EWTN. We have a couple lines open. Call or text 833-288-3986 for Call to Communion with Dr. David Anders. Let's go now to Carolyn, a first-time caller in Rochester, listening on the great Station of the Cross. Hey there, Carolyn. What's on your mind today?
2: Hi, Tom and Dr. Anders. Thank you for taking my call. I'm trying to understand the Oxford movement. I wondered if Dr. Anders could. It's so complicated. It sounds like the Anglicans were like kind of watered down Catholics, but they weren't. And John Henry Newman was one of them. And what was it about? I'm trying to really understand what their issues were.
19: Yeah,
2: and then
19: thanks.
2: He becomes a Roman Catholic.
19: So Anglicanism has always been a little bit of a confused tradition in that from the beginning it amalgamated very different trends, theological trends and schools of thought. And so there were Anglicans from the outset who, in ecclesiology and doctrine, were almost indistinguishable from Catholics, except with respect to obedience to the Pope. In fact, Henry VIII himself, who you know, was the first Anglican, I mean, he's the one that broke with the Pope, was at one time awarded the title Defender of the Faith by the Pope because he had written a book attacking Martin Luther's doctrine of the sacraments. And so his leaving the Catholic faith did not, in his mind at all, entail parting company with Catholic sacramental practice, the theology. It just was he wanted to be the head of church, not the Pope.
18: Yeah.
19: Now, very quickly, Anglicanism was overrun by a strong Calvinist influence from the continent. And Puritanism was an extreme wing of Calvinism, and some of it found a home within Anglicanism, and some of it was so extreme that it got booted out, and they became, you know, nonconformists and separatists and various other divisions, and were persecuted or not in England, and eventually made their way to our country, where they brought their radical views over here and started something new, right? So that's Anglicanism has all that within its history, and it in different parishes, different denominations, in different times, one or the other leg of that movement will sort of gain the ascendancy. Well, in the 19th century, there was a movement among Anglican theologians to really press in on the what are called the high church or more Catholic elements of the tradition, and really to articulate a new position, which was, you know, to argue that Anglicanism was a kind of third branch of apostolic Christianity alongside Catholicism and Orthodoxy, and to make very specific claims about apostolic succession and the sacraments in the face of Catholic objection. And it prompted, from the Catholic side, Pope Leo to respond with the encyclical Apostolicae Curiae, which opened again the question of whether or not Anglicans possessed valid sacramental orders. And it was seriously investigated. I mean, the church didn't just give a sort of knee-jerk answer. They thought about it. They looked at the documents. They went back and studied the history. Mm-hmm. And what they found in that investigation, and they found, you know, archival evidence that during the the reign of King Edward that the rite of ordination in the Anglican Church had been changed specifically to accommodate a Calvinist doctrine of the sacraments. And it was that change that lost them the doctrine of apostolic succession and the true ordination to the priesthood. Anglicanism could have remained a Catholic rite in schism, right? If they had stuck with the reform, so-called reform, that Henry VIII had advocated, which is just obedience to the king, not the pope, mm-hmm. but in all other respects, let's keep it Catholic, they just would have been another Catholic group in schism. And, yeah. and so, for example, their priests could have been reconciled to Rome without being absolutely ordained when they came over. But because of that change during the Edwardine ordinal, or in the Edwardine ordinal, they lost that apostolic succession. Now, Anglicans don't accept that argument, obviously, High Church Anglicans, and they think the Pope got it wrong, and they have arguments to, you know, to that effect. Well, anyway, the Oxford movement was all up in this business, really arguing for, you know, the sort of generally Catholic nature of Anglicanism. Not what happened. The leading light, not the only guy, but the leading figure in the Oxford movement was John Henry Newman. And he was working his way through in a series of tracts. He was one of many authors to some famous tracts. You read about the Tractarian movement and go read the actual tracts where they publish these ideas in a popular format and disseminate it through the population. He got to the tract where he wanted to reconcile the 39 articles, which is the supposedly the doctrinal basis of Anglicanism, although today you'll find that it's more like a suggestion. Right, you know, within Anglicanism. But he wanted to try to reconcile the 39 articles with this Catholic position. Well, it's very hard to do. It's very hard to do because the 39 articles contain some doctrines that are just explicitly Calvinistic.
0: Yeah.
19: And Newman gave a reading to the 39 articles that really showed up all the Calvinists and the Puritans in the tradition that, okay, Newman's lost his marbles. He's gone over and become a crypto-Catholic. And he really had to kind of separate from Anglicanism at that point, and he made the decision ultimately to become a Catholic and was later made a cardinal by Leo XIII and then a doctor of the church. So,
0: yeah,
19: you know, he's a pretty important Catholic guy now.
0: Yes, indeed. Is that helpful for you, Carolyn?
2: Yes, very helpful. Thank you so much.
0: Thank you so much. It is a call to communion here on EWTN. Still time for some more phone calls at 833-288-EWTN. 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Steve is listening in Houston on the EWTN app. Hey there, Steve. What's on your mind today, sir?
3: Good afternoon, gentlemen. Tom, Dr. Anders, I have a question, because now that we're on Calvinism and Anglicanism, it seems to me that this heresy, some might call it a heterodox view, I think it's heretical, that we are born in total depravity, that there is nothing in us good, then demands the double predestination, where one group of people is predestined for heaven and another group of people are predestined for hell, because I simply don't have any good in me by this heretical belief to respond to God's call. So it seems to me that the Protestant sects that exist now that cling to that depravity have left themselves no way of being human and therefore accessing God. Now, I realize that God works for me, but I have to be able to reach out to God in the first place. And if I'm totally depraved, I cannot. Am I wrong?
19: Thank you. I really appreciate the question. So just to clarify, make sure our readers, our listeners understand, the Catholic Church does not accept the doctrine of total depravity. So I'm just laying that out there. But in fact, the way you've described the doctrine is not exactly, I think, how a Protestant would understand it. It's not how the Calvinist tradition would understand it. You draw some conclusions that I don't think are logically entailed by the doctrine. So here's what the doctrine actually teaches, and you got part of this right. The doctrine says that all human beings are created so vitiated by evil that it is impossible for them to commit any meritorious act, to perform any act that could merit any kind of recompense from God. Now, the really radical part about it is that includes people who have been gifted with God's grace. So even those who have experienced God's reconciling grace, according to the theory, cannot merit anything from God. Everything that we receive from God is just gratis. It's just pure benevolence. There's no recompense involved whatsoever at all. And if God, you know, would seem to recompense our actions, it's just condescension, right? It's just he just decides to do that, but he's under no obligation in his injustice to do that. So that's the really radical part, that even with God's grace, you can't do anything that intrinsically merits a reward from God. Now, does it necessarily entail the doctrine of double predestination? No. Because, again, in the Calvinist theory of penal substitution, what happens is the elect, those whom God chooses to save, their sins are imputed to Christ on the cross and fully expiated by the death of Christ, and his righteousness is imputed to them, and they're necessarily saved, and they can't do anything about it. They're irresistibly called, right? And they can't resist God's grace, and he sort of makes them saved. Well, there's nothing in the system that would prevent God from just electing all of humanity to salvation. That's not what they think. I mean, they don't think that. They think God only elects a minority, but logically, if you believed in total depravity, you could also believe in universalism. God just decides to save all of humanity and imputes Christ's righteousness to everybody. So it doesn't entail predestination necessarily. It does necessitate justification by faith alone, right? Because if you can't merit anything from God, then the only other way you could be saved, if God just dispenses with the whole economy of merit together and just grants you salvation by fiat, and that is in fact what they hold. So that's really the logic of the doctrine. It's there to undergird the doctrine of justification by faith alone. Now the doctrine of double predestination kind of serves another purpose in the system, and that is, on the one hand, to help the elect feel privileged and grateful that they are not getting the consequence that the mass of humanity is getting, and also to undergird just the complete moral impotence of people that are outside the realm of salvation, that they can't do anything, they have no light, they have no grace, they have no hope. So that's the function of double predestination in the system. It also has an ecclesiological function, which is you can identify in real time people who are not elect because, hey, they don't go to our church, they don't believe what we believe. So it's a convenient way of dividing the world into us and them, and to really elevating us, right? That's the way it developed, actually, in Calvin's theology. It was more about ecclesiology than it was soteriology. It was more about identifying the people in the church that he liked and then condemning those that he didn't than it was about abstract metaphysics.
18: Steve, is that helpful for you?
3: Well, I have just learned a lot, and unfortunately, Dr. Anders just made it more horrifically dark than I thought it was.
19: It's pretty horrifically dark.
18: Yeah, I'm
19: glad I'm not in that camp anymore.
18: Absolutely. Steve, thanks so much for your call from Houston. 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
23: In the latest example of abortion being used as human sacrifice, a British woman has made the news for defending her choice to kill her child so she could go on vacation. The young mother of two said that she is happy she aborted her third child, in part because she didn't want her family to suffer by not going on vacation. While this might not seem the same as horrific examples of ancient child sacrifice, in principle, it's no different. Sacrifice is defined as giving up something of value for the sake of a higher purpose. To this mother, her own child was less important than a family vacation, so she killed her baby just like the ancient Aztecs killing babies in hopes of a good harvest that year.
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18: 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They have been on the air now for 10 years. Congratulations to Deacon John Fellner and everybody there at Light of Truth Ministries from your friends here at EWTN. Let's go now to Karen, a first-time caller from Tulsa, listening on Oklahoma Catholic Radio. Hey there, Karen. What's on your mind today?
24: Yes, you spoke about the objectivity of absolution in confession and the subjectivity. And so I want to know how to reconcile that with the role that the penitent has to play. The two of the five things necessary for a good confession are true contrition and the firm purpose of amendment. And how can we know if we have met that criteria?
19: Yeah,
24: for our sins to know that they've been forgiven.
19: Yeah, this is a great question. So, and let me answer in part by drawing a contrast between the Catholic conditions of absolution and what I referred to earlier as the doctrine of absolute assurance that you find in some Protestant denominations. And by way of contrast, if you look to what kind of things does a person need to do to have that absolute assurance, well, like in Puritanism, for example, Jonathan Edwards wrote probably the most important treatise on this question in history called Religious Affections. And the idea was you have certain affections, certain interior qualities. Cardinal Newman would later refer to this tradition as practicing self-contemplation, right? That the focus of one's meditation is on discerning the quality of one's interior life to try to ferret out all these affections to figure out if they seem salvific or not, right? Okay. Which obviously is a kind of rabbit's hole that you can get neurotically tied up in.
18: Sure.
19: And that's very different from the Catholic position on the nature of confession and the firm purpose of amendment, I mean the nature of contrition. So contrition doesn't involve really any particular emotional state. Now it can, I mean it can be accompanied, say, by great, you know, heart-wrenching sorrow and tears and all that sort of thing. Those aren't intrinsic to it. You could go forward, believe it or not, with a certain kind of levity. Not like, I mean, you're not rejoicing at the fact that you sinned, right? But I mean, you could be a kind of, flat person with low affect and be like, yeah, that was wrong. You know, and either one of those conditions could be sufficient for contrition. Contrition just means you recognize objectively that you did something wrong, and you don't want to do it again. Now, you know, if you ask the question, how can I know that I don't want to do it again? Okay, let me make another analogy. Not wanting to do something isn't the same thing as not being attracted to something. Now, the delectable object that I almost always use as an illustration in these conversations is pecan pie. I like pecan pie. I enjoy pecan pie. I think pecan pie is just about the most delectable dessert that could pass my taste buds. I can't think of anything better, right? I am intrinsically attracted to pecan pie. I don't want pecan pie. And thank you for all the people who have sent me pecan pies over the year. You know, the radio office has enjoyed them.
18: Oh,
19: right?
18: Yeah.
19: I don't eat them anymore. Why not?
18: Yeah.
19: Not good for my blood sugar.
18: Sure.
19: Right? I don't want them. I really like them. I would enjoy them, but I don't want them. I know what the difference is because one is based on a rational consideration of what my objective good entails.
18: Mm-hmm.
19: Namely, I will be better off in life if I don't eat pounds of Karo syrup and refined sugar and eggs, right? Oh, and butter. Don't forget the butter.
18: Butter.
19: Right?
18: Oh, yeah.
19: But that doesn't mean I don't enjoy them, or I might even salivate over one if one was presented to me. But I don't want it, and I know what that difference is, and it's not unclear. Well, it's the same thing with respect to the question of sin. You know, if I commit a sin, it doesn't mean if I'm contrite about it, it doesn't mean that I don't find that sin attractive. It doesn't mean that I'm not inclined to it. It doesn't mean that I find it easy to resist. It just means objectively I recognize this isn't in my best interest,
18: mm-hmm.
19: right? I mean, this is wrecking my marriage or wrecking my family or wrecking my self-respect or wrecking my relationship with God. All of these are motives for confession. It doesn't mean that I'm not inclined to it. It doesn't mean that I find it easy to resist. It just means objectively I recognize this isn't in my best interest,
18: mm-hmm.
19: right? I mean, this is wrecking my marriage or wrecking my family or wrecking my self-respect.

0: off to not do it again? Will I keep the resolution? Most people don't keep resolutions, but they know what they are.
1: Yeah, yeah, yeah.
0: You know, darn it, I'm going to lose 10 pounds by Easter. No, you're not. But, I mean, that's the resolution.
1: Okay.
0: So this is just a very different universe from let me scan my interior life for a certain quality of effective experience and see if I pass muster.
1: Okay. Is that helpful for you, Karen?
2: Yes. Thank you very much.
1: Appreciate your call from Tulsa. It is called a communion here on EWTN. Still time for a few more phone calls, I think. 833-288-EWTN. 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Here's an email we received from Joanna. Can you clarify Jehovah and Yahweh? Are they the same? And why does the word Jehovah seem to be used exclusively by Protestants?
0: Yeah, thanks. I really appreciate the question. So Hebrew is not written using Roman characters. It's written in Hebrew alphabet. And okay. I'm not a Hebraist. Father Mitch is, by the way. However, when you transliterate, that's when you take a language written in one set of phonemic characters and you try to find the nearest English equivalent.
1: Uh-huh.
0: You transliterate the Hebrew into English. The personal name for the character God in the Old Testament is transliterated into English as YHWH. Ancient
1: okay.
0: Hebrew did not use vowels. Now, later rabbis in the Middle Ages invented vowels for Hebrew. And because they weren't part of the original text, they don't write them between the consonants the way we do English. They instead wrote them beneath the consonants, and they're called vowel pointings.
1: Hmm.
0: And so they're diacritical marks, you know, like accent marks in French.
1: Yeah, yeah.
0: You know, they're diacriticals that indicate where vowels are should be placed between consonants. And again, it's medieval rabbis' best guess as to what those vowels in ancient Hebrew really were. They may or may not have been the exact vowels, but that's you know, the best guess. And it, you know, there's a oral tradition of pronouncing the text over the centuries, so maybe it's pretty accurate. Now, the rabbis also had a tradition of not pronouncing the divine name, YHWH, of not saying it out loud. And if we were to say it out loud, our best guess as to what it probably sounded like is something like Yahweh.
1: Okay.
0: Maybe not exactly that. I've heard other rabbis say differently, but that's the one that's sort of commonly accepted.
1: Mm-hmm.
0: But they didn't want to say that because they wanted to, they were really strict about keeping the divine command not to take the Lord's name in vain. So they won't say it out loud. But when they're reading the text in synagogue, there it is in the text. So you get to that word in synagogue, you're going to read it out loud, you got to say something. And so what they did is they came up with a convention of using a different set of vowels than the ones that would otherwise have belonged to the divine name, and they inserted the vowels from the word Adonai, which means Lord.
1: Okay.
0: All right. Now, Y is sometimes written in English transcriptions as J.
1: Yes, it is.
0: Okay. And W as V.
1: Mm-hmm.
0: And so the tradition of referring to the divine name in Scripture as Jehovah is an exclusively English language convention adapting a rabbinic convention of not saying the divine name out loud.
1: Wow.
0: Right? So it's got really nothing to do at all except two, like, weakly connected consonants to the way ancient Hebrews would have pronounced the name of God.
1: Mm.
0: Okay, but that's the origin of the thing. And it is how the Jehovah's Witnesses, which is a sect of Protestantism,
1: yeah,
0: refers to God. And I think also out of a kind of deference to rabbinical tradition, many other Protestants have from time to time followed suit. Although I was educated in Protestant institutions, you know, school, college, seminary, and no one said Jehovah.
1: Hmm.
0: Right? If we referred to the divine name, to the Hebrew, we use the YHWH. So I don't think it's very common anymore except in a few sectarian groups. But that's the answer to the question.
1: Joanna, thank you so much for your email. If you would like to send us an email for a future show, we're always ready to grab it at ctc@ewtn.com. I had to think about that. ctc@ewtn.com. We try to tackle a few emails on each of our programs. Let's go now to Jason, who's calling us near Orlando, Florida, listening on the Great Divine Mercy Radio.

0: Hey there, Jason. What's on your mind today?
1: Yeah, hi. Thank you guys so much for your program. It's just fantastic whenever I get a chance to listen. I've been a lifelong Catholic and have attended the Novus Ordo Mass most of my life. And around COVID time frame, I really found myself and guiding my family towards the traditional Latin Mass. There's some pretty significant differences going on in the parishes at that time that I noticed. But, you know, with the intention of just growing deeper in the faith and found the traditional Latin Mass as being something I was very drawn to, in fact, still am. And so the Institute of Christ the King has been the church that I've been attending. I'm just curious, I'm in a group called Fraternus, where we mentor young men, and then I'm also mentored by older men in the group. I've been kind of, you know, feeling called to direct them towards the, you know, the traditional Latin Mass or even the SSPX, and helping people come into the church in a way that I think is a little bit more authentically focused on carrying on the tradition that we've had for, you know, thousands of years, 1,500 years. And I'm just curious what your thoughts are on, you know, when I'm recommending young men to come into the church or helping guide them, you know, the idea of taking that approach with the SSPX and the more traditional Latin Mass pathway.
2: Yeah, thanks. I really appreciate the question.
0: By the way, so, Fraternus is a wonderful group.
2: Yes, I've run around with Fraternus for a while, so I know them. Now, with respect to the SSPX specifically, the answer there is really clear, because the Holy See has just formally excommunicated the bishops of the SSPX and also declared that laity who formally adhere to the doctrinal positions of the SSPX are also excommunicate. And so attending to those masses no longer fulfills the Sunday obligation. Their sacraments are illicit, and those that require jurisdiction are now invalid. So I would never direct anybody to a schismatic group in direct defiance to the Holy See, whose members stand under the condemnation of excommunication. That would be a very imprudent thing to do. In fact, immoral. So we can't recommend the SSPX to anybody, and we're very sorry that their leadership made the decisions that they made this year and gave up the possibility of reconciliation with the Holy See. You know, with respect to attachment to the traditional liturgy, your position is not unique. As you know, there are quite a few Catholics that have a great affinity for the Latin Mass and find great value and edification there. You talk about, I think you started to say authentic and you stopped yourself, but the idea that it's a really, how should I put it, efficient, effective, beautiful way of connecting with the fullness of the tradition, some kind of language like that that you used. And what about the prudence of directing young men into that for those reasons? So there's something else that's really authentically traditionally Catholic. In fact, I think it's about the most traditionally Catholic thing I could think of, and that's attachment to the See of Peter. Right? So I don't deny that there's beauty and value in the traditional Latin Mass. There's more beauty and value in ecclesial unity, and particular in attachment to the Holy See. Now, those two things are not incompatible. A person can be fully committed to the Latin Mass and fully committed to the Holy See and to obedience thereto. However, as I'm sure you're aware, Pope Francis noted some difficulties in at least some communities that adhere to the Latin Mass. And this is not intended to be in any way a kind of, you know, general condemnation of all traditionalist Catholics, but I think his criticisms were accurate, and they were based on consultation with bishops around the world, and they're criticisms that I have witnessed with my own eyes and in my own diocese. And that is that in some traditionalist communities that are attached to the Tridentine Mass, attachment to the Mass is depicted as a kind of bulwark or defense or inoculation against the so-called errors of the magisterium or of the reigning pontiff. And the Pope noted that that in some of these communities that it is it's kind of a badge of resistance to the papacy, seen as a good thing, to be attached to these communities. Now, you may say, well, that's not me, and that's not my community. That's great. I'm glad that's not you, if that's not you. However, I have met people who are attached to the traditional Landmass, who are not in the SSPX, who are otherwise in communion with their local bishop and with the Pope, who have told me this explicitly, that their reason for attachment to the Latin Mass is in order to kind of draw a line in the sand between them and what they regard as something like the quote-unquote post-Vatican II papacy, right? So that attitude is sectarian and schismatic. If it's not formally schismatic, it's in spirit, I think, proud and sectarian, and it risks inculcating, I think, the wrong kind of values in the hearts of young men. Now, one thing young men are very attracted to, having been a young man, I can tell you this, they really like abstractions that draw hard and fast lines and give them a quick and ready way to identify their path in the world, to feel like they understand the way the world is organized, it's coherent to them, they have a place and a purpose, it differentiates them from the people around them, so that makes them feel special, and their engagement gives them a real sense of significance and of mattering, so that, you know, I'm recreating some kind of, you know, utopian-esque or ideal Catholic culture, and I'm you know, at the bulwark of this movement to recover all these great things that have been lost. And that really gives me a sense of identity and purpose, and it's deeply attractive, and it's very black and white, and therefore very clear. And it's esoteric and antiquarian. It involves things like language and culture and ritual, and it's very easy for all those things to be intrinsically attractive. And there's nothing wrong with those things on themselves, but when they become the focus and the attention, and one forgets that the purpose of the Mass and the purpose of the sacraments and the purpose of the Church and the purpose of the Catholic faith and the purpose of the Incarnation, according to the teaching of the saints and doctors, is to transform our lives in virtue, chief of which is charity, which is expressed in unity. If one forgets the means and takes them for an end, then that which is most beautiful in our tradition can become most pernicious. So there is only one ultimate criterion for determining the quality of my spiritual progress, and it is identified by St. Paul, and that is love. If I speak with the tongues of men and angels, including old men who died a long time ago who spoke Latin, but I have not love, then I am nothing. And love can't just mean love for my Latin Mass community. Look how many kids we have. Look how all lined up they are in their suits and mantillas. Look how well they can recite the Baltimore Catechism. Look how clean and shiny we are. Look how happy we are in our little community with our potlucks. Aren't we glad we're not like those Novus Ordo Catholics over there that are all, you know, hippies with guitars or whatever kind of nonsense they're doing? Well, then we place ourselves under the same condemnation of the Pharisee and the tax collector who said, I thank thee, God, that I'm not like that Vatican II tax collector over there. So that may not be you, but I've seen that. I've seen that. And so that is a danger to warn against. The ultimate purpose, you know, not Saint, but Thomas A. Kempis said, it doesn't do me any value, doesn't do me any good if I can defend the doctrine of the Trinity, if I'm arrogant and therefore displeasing to the Trinity. I would rather feel contrition than know the definition thereof. St. Gregory Nazianzus, in his theological orations, confronted a culture in Constantinople in the 4th century, where every Tom, Dick, and Harry had an opinion on the Christological debates of the day. Everyone had an argument. The Son is begotten or he's not begotten. He's from the Father, he's not from the Father. He's this, he's that, he's whatever the thing. You might think, what a great thing if everybody in the culture is debating Christology. Nazianzus didn't think so. He said, I can't go and take a bath or have my clothes ironed without somebody telling me that the Son, you know, there was a time before he was not, or the Son is from all eternity. He said, if you really want to be a theologian, obey the commandments. If you really want to be a theologian, obey the commandments. And what he advised was not argument and debate and theological precisionism, but humility and silence. Whatever your form of Catholic life, whether you attend the Novus Ordo Mass, whether you go to the Latin Mass, whether you pray the Rosary, or whether you pray you know, the Byzantine Liturgy of the Hours, or whatever it might be, whatever your devotional practice, whatever your liturgical preference, it's all in the service of one goal. And that is, as St. Irenaeus said, that we might regain what we lost in Adam, namely to be in the likeness and image of God. If it doesn't lead to the transformation of your character, particularly in humility, without which, St. Teresa says, we can do nothing, then it is literally for nothing.
0: Jason, thanks so much for your call from Orlando. By the way, thank you so much for getting involved with Fraternitas, you and your young ones there. It's a wonderful organization. It is called a communion here on EWTN. Just got a text from John in Vancouver, Washington. John says, where and how do the rubrics specify that an American flag may be displayed on or near the altar in a Catholic church?
2: I am unaware of any text in the rubrics that specifies, you know, paragraph 32, footnote 3, by the way, this is where you can put an American flag. I'm not aware of any such rubric. I'm also not an expert in liturgical law, and so I really can't weigh in to the question of what is lawful or not with respect to American flags in the Mass. I just don't know the answer to that question.
0: Well, very good. Appreciate your honesty. John, thank you so much for your text. Here's an email from Jillian. What is the Church's stance on secular democracies and the relationship between church and state?
2: Yeah, thanks. So there was a period in Catholic history when Catholics really advocated for a deep integration of church and state, for Catholicism being the official recognized religion of a state, and for the church having a pretty strong hand in advising and informing secular governments, up to and including the suppression or the limitation of the rights of expression of non-Catholic peoples. That is no longer the policy position of the church, for a lot of reasons. The church went through a kind of reactionary period in the 18th and 19th century on the heels of the French Revolution. And I think the French Revolution was so deeply anti-clerical, or it ended up being so deeply anti-clerical. And so the language of religious liberty and conscience and the rights of man had such a secular anti-clericalist tone and was accompanied by direct acts of violence against Catholic clergy, Catholic people, Catholic institutions. Probably no historical episode illustrates this better than the war in Vendée in France.
0: Oh, yes.
2: When the Revolutionary Army was wanting to recruit the peasantry from Vendée to serve in their expansionary wars. And the Vendeans said, like, we conscientiously object. That's not our program. We're devout Catholics. We're not signing on for this expansionist, you know, revolutionary mm-hmm. ideology. And for their pains, they were ruthlessly butchered. Priests and nuns were tortured and killed in deeply undignified ways. You know, the populace was devastated. It became a blueprint, actually, that was followed by oppressive regimes in the rest of the world, like the Stalinist suppression in Russia and that sort of thing. They really took their cues from the Vendée. So with that as a background, it's no wonder that the Holy See said, we don't like this revolutionary human rights language, because this is where it leads.
0: Yeah.
2: Now, but it doesn't always lead there. And the revolution in America took a very different tone with respect to religion and to the rights of Catholics in particular. And so theologians like John Courtney Murray, the American Jesuit, said, well, wait a minute. There's more than one stream of liberal thought. French Revolution is one stream. American Revolution is another stream. He wrote a famous series of reflections that were published in a volume called We Hold These Truths, arguing that the American proposition, as opposed to the French one, namely hold these truths to be self-evident, that all people are created, you know, inherently equal, yeah, and endowed by their creator with rights of liberty, you know, pursuit of happiness, etc., that accords very, not only does that accord well with Catholic sensibilities, but its origins are to be found in the tradition of Catholic common law and canonical thinking. And the church has migrated to Murray's point of view. And so there are definitely elements of secular democracy, and in particular the idea of freedom of conscience, because faith, after all, is a free human act. that the church absolutely embraces today, and it no longer takes the integralist position that it took in previous centuries.
0: Julian, thank you so much for your email. Dr. David Andrews, thank you, sir.
2: Thanks, Tom.
0: 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On behalf of our fantastic team, I'm Tom Price, along with Dr. David Andrews. We will see you next time here on EWTN's Call to Communion. Have a wonderful day, and God bless.
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7: 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I've even seen translation says, for his great love is without end. All beautiful. It goes through this, you know, giving thanks to God. 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
9: 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Okay, Robert, tell me, what is important about the personalism of Edith Stein for the average Catholic to understand?
10: Well, isn't it most interesting to explore what it is to be a human person made to the image of God? And how better to do it than through the eyes of St. Edith Stein and St. Thomas Aquinas, two stalwarts of the Catholic Christian philosophical tradition. They give us a wonderful perspective on what it means to be human, what it means to be a person, and how to live that out with integrity.
9: Okay. Well, thank you very much, Robert McNamara, the book, The Personalism of Edith Stein, a synthesis of Thomism and Phenomenology, again, available through our catalog. I'm Doug Keck. This has been a Bookmark Brief. Thanks for stopping by. We hope to see you next time.
11: People always ask me, Father, how should we pray? 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We have to pray honestly and sincerely. 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
12: This is Monsignor Charles Pope. Let's pray to end abortion. In the name of the Father, and of the Son, and of the Holy Spirit, amen. Lord, every one of our lives is no accident. You tell us that before we were ever formed in our mother's womb, you knew us and thought about us. Yes, Lord, you prepared for us and put everything into place so that we could be. You also knit us together in our mother's womb with your own hand. We're wonderfully, fearfully made. We ask your blessing to come upon all of our hearts, that we may love one another and take care of one another because of our dignity, and help others by our prayers, but also our efforts to bring the terrible scourge of abortion to an end in this country and throughout the world. We make this prayer through the intercession of our Blessed Lady and in the name of Jesus, who is Lord forever and ever. In the name of the Father, of the Son, and of the Holy Spirit. Amen.
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0: Well, hello there, and welcome to your show, Take Two with Jerry and Debbie. I'm Debbie Giorgiani, and there's one thing we're certain of here at the Take Two family, and that is we absolutely are committed to prayer. We love prayer. We believe in the power of prayer. We have seen miracles. We absolutely trust in Jesus, and we do our part through prayer. And today is our urgent prayer request show. We do two prayer shows a month. The beginning of the month, it's whom or what are you praying for? And then towards the middle of the month, it's more the urgent prayer requests, things that we need immediately that we can really, you know, ramp up our prayers and kind of get them, you know, super focused on what we need, okay? Because a lot of us, we have very specific needs, and we need God to come through for us right now. So that's why we say, God, we need you now. So urgent prayer requests, fill up the phone lines. Real simple. You can call or text us with your prayers. I'd love to speak to you, though. You can keep details private, names of people and things of that nature. But if you do feel comfortable and give us the first name of the person that, or people that you want to pray for, we would appreciate that because we do like to pray specifically. So here's how it works. You just call this number, and Matt is waiting to answer the call. We got Michael at the controls, and it's showing that Tom's on social media today. I just want to get clarification on that. Is it Tom? Because I see that on the document. We'll double check that. And you can call or text to 1-8. It's Rich. Okay, it's Rich. It kind of goes between Tom and Rich sometimes. So it's Rich today. So, okay, Tom is probably listening, and Rich is doing the social media monitoring. So waving to everybody. Hi, guys. Yes, I'm feeling better. I got a little bit of a raspy voice only because I've been on air since very early this morning. So I'm excited to do this show because I have a lot of prayers. I added, let's see, 1, 2, 3, the first four lines of the prayer book is things that I'm praying for personally and privately, and also things going on in my family and things going on with friends. So I put that all in the first four lines. Also, too, for everyone from the Take Two family that was praying for our dear, wonderful Father John, who went into surgery, I just got word today by a text. Father John did great. He got through the surgery. So, Father, if you're listening, we love you. Stay strong. Get all healed up so, you know, we can hear you back out in ministry again and all the great things that you're doing. We love you, Father John. And so thank you to the Take Two family for praying. He got through surgery well, and he's a dear friend of the shows. Okay. Also, a lot of you were asking if we're praying for the all of the people affected in Venezuela from the earthquakes. Absolutely. We understand the death toll is up to 4,829 souls. And that's rough. That's just when I think about how many people lost their lives through the earthquakes or for different things that related to the earthquakes in Venezuela. It's just so sad. But there were a lot of heroic stories, a lot of miracles that have come out of Venezuela as well. So if you see some of those stories floating on social media, you know, God is good and comes through in so many ways. But we are praying for all those that have lost their lives and those that are affected by it from the earthquakes in Venezuela. So we put that in the prayer book. Also, I also kept Jerry Usher. I kept Jerry Usher in the prayer book because he's in the 30-day silent retreat. He took our prayer intentions with him, so it's only fair that we remember him as well in our prayer book. So it's God, we need you now. And I'm going to get to Susie in just a moment. I want to give the number, call or text to this number. Leave your urgent prayer requests with us. Please try to be specific because we really go big with God. You don't have to be Catholic to call in. We are live today on this beautiful feast day of Our Lady of Mount Carmel. I'll be talking more about that during when we come back from a break. But I want to hear from you. 1-833-288-EWTN. That's 833-288-3986. If you have something you want us to pray for, now is the time to call in or text in. Susie, first time caller from Texas on Sirius XM 130. Susie's first for our urgent prayer request show. Hello, Susie. Welcome to the program.
1: Hello. It's good to be here.
0: Thank you.
1: I was asking for prayers for my son, Adam. He has really bad anxiety. I've never seen it so bad like this on any of my kids. I have four kids. And also for my nephew, he's got really bad anxiety. He just recently died. Well, he's had it since he was born. Mm-hmm. But right now, he's got it, broke up with a girl. And he is taking it really hard. Just putting himself down, like, really bad. And then the girl that broke up with him told him things that made him look down on himself. And I really am needing to pray for him, like, really, because I think it's really, or just because he doesn't live close to us. He moved out of town. Mm-hmm. And so he doesn't really have anybody where he's at, no family or anybody over there where he lives at. Mm-hmm. And so I really think that he needs the prayer.
0: Right, right. So this is your nephew, John, we're praying for. I put John in the book. I put your son, Adam. Are they getting some professional help through this, Susie? Do you know?
1: My son is. I'm taking him. I even stopped working to be with him because it was that bad.
0: Okay.
1: To where I needed to stop working at a job at the school. And I worked there for 15 years, and I said, no, my son comes first. I need to take care of him. Mm-hmm. And so I am taking him to doctors, and he's getting treated, and he's doing a lot better, but he can be borderline. Still can't feel comfortable to go back to work. And my nephew, he's not getting help right now. I don't know. I just talked to my sister, and I let her know that he does need help with that, because she can't do it by himself. The way I heard her talking to me, I really think he does need the help.
0: Okay. Well, it's good that your son is getting professional help. And Susie, you're an amazing mom. I mean, to push your job aside to take care of your son, that's beautiful. So we've got you in the prayer book as well, Susie, for the strength to get through this. Please keep us posted. We will be praying. We will go to Our Lady. We will pray rosaries. I know we have many of the Take Two family will get into fasting, and so that'll really help. So Susie, be assured of our prayers. And thank you for calling. You hear the music. When I come back, more of your urgent prayer requests today on Take Two.
2: Hi, I'm Dr. Marcus Peter. As an immigrant from Malaysia, I appreciate America differently than many people who are born here. I've lived in countries where freedom of speech is limited, where religious liberty faces restrictions, and where government power reaches far into everyday life. That's why I never take America for granted. The founders declared that our rights come from God, not from the government. That single idea changed human history. If rights come from God, then politicians cannot simply take them away. As a convert, I deeply appreciate the Judeo-Christian roots of this nation. The belief that every person has dignity because he bears the divine image is woven into the Declaration, the Constitution, and the Bill of Rights. America is imperfect. Every nation is. But after living elsewhere, I can say this with conviction. The freedoms we enjoy here are extraordinary blessings. As we celebrate 250 years of independence, may we protect them, cherish them, and pass them on to future generations.
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4: Hi, this is Father Daniel Brandenburg from the Legionaries of Christ. Please join me together as we pray for an end to abortion. In the name of the Father, and of the Son, and of the Holy Spirit. Amen. Heavenly Father, you are the source of all life and goodness. We thank you for the gift of life. Lord, we pray for all those who work in the pro-life world. Give them courage and strength to continue their good work and to fight for an end of abortion and respect for every human life. Lord, we pray also for the conversion of those whose hearts have been hardened, who through ideological reasons or false arguments or personal trauma are sustaining a culture of death in our society. Lord, touch their hearts. Help us to love them. Help them to experience your love so that their hearts can be changed. We ask this all through Christ our Lord. Amen. In the name of the Father, and of the Son, and of the Holy Spirit. Amen.
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0: This is our urgent prayer request show. God, we need you now. We believe in the power of prayer. If you have a praise report, please call it in, because we always want to thank God, and it builds trust and confidence. It lets us have us. It lets us really walk together with just a solid spiritual life as we develop it around prayer. So we do want to hear from you. You don't have to be Catholic to call in. You can call or text to this same number, okay? 833-288-EWTN. That's 833-288-3986. And on the break, I got some messages coming in. Do we pray for this, the unborn? Yes, we pray for the those who have been the babies that have been aborted. We pray for the souls in purgatory. We pray for those pregnant moms that are carrying their children. We pray for them. We pray for families. We pray. These are general intentions that we pray for. That we pray for the souls that don't have anybody to pray for them. We pray for souls that are going through cancer treatment right now. We pray for souls that have are recovering from a broken relationship, a divorce, or something of that nature. We pray for those who have lost people, loved ones. So we pray. These are the general categories that are in the book on a regular basis. I want to let everybody know that. And then we have, we're adding our personal and private intentions as well, if you're able to share. And if you're not able to share, you know, you have the intention of being part of this. Okay. So God knows what's in your heart. So take comfort in that. And I'm reading everything, and I've got multiple screens going, so I'm trying to get everybody in the prayer book. I just want Take Two family to know, we never forget the aborted children. We never forget the souls in purgatory. We never do. Okay. So I feel, take comfort in that. Okay. I wanted to share this. My days are in your hands, men and women in the footsteps of Jesus. What does it mean to encounter Jesus, to answer the call to holiness? Cardinal Fernando Filoni explores salvation history for answers in My Days Are in Your Hands, Men and Women in the Footsteps of Jesus. In these pages, one of the church's leading shepherds walks you through the lives of great saints and biblical figures who willingly gave their lives to God. My Days Are in Your Hands by Cardinal Fernando Filoni. 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Or you can call and order it, 205-271-2990. Okay, I wanted to also share, you know what, I'll do it on the next break about Our Lady of Mount Carmel, only because this is such a special feast day for me and my family. My aunt, who was a Dominican sister and passed away earlier this year, her birthday was yesterday. Her birthday would have been yesterday. And she took the name Sister Carmel. And so that's why we're very close to this feast day in my family. And so, you know, the brown scapular, all of it, this title for Our Lady is so important to my particular family. And so I just wanted to share, I'll share on the next break a little bit more of Our Lady of Mount Carmel. Okay. Let's get to Rindy. Rindy's in Falls Church, Virginia, listening on Guadalupe Radio Network. Hi, Rindy. Welcome.
6: Hi, thank you so much for taking my call. I am currently trying to prayerfully discern if I should leave my job and stay at home with my children. I'm currently on maternity leave with my fifth child, and it ends at the end of August, so I don't think it was a coincidence that I got into the van to go pick up my older daughter today from vacation Bible school. And the topic of this show was urgent prayer requests, because I've been praying every night and I said a rosary yesterday for this intention, and really just need a sign from God if quitting my job is and staying home with my children is the right decision. I have, you know, historically, I've been at this company for 10 years. It's been a very difficult job to walk away from just because they've been very good to me. I make a very good salary and I'm able to help provide for my family in that regard. But I feel like there's something missing, and in my heart, I need to give this time to my family, but just need a sign from God. And I would really appreciate your prayers for this mm-hmm. intention. Mm-hmm.
0: Absolutely. You got it. Absolutely. And so you recently just gave birth to your fifth child. Did I hear that correctly?
6: Correct. Yes. She's 2 months old.
0: Oh, congratulations. Oh, that's beautiful.
6: Thank you.
0: Okay. So I put this you actually want a real definite, clear sign if you should go back to work outside the home, or stay home with the five children. Okay, can I ask you just a couple questions? And as we pray for this for you, have you talked to your husband about this?
6: Yes, I have. He says yes, quit your job. He's fully supportive of that. It's just kind of the financial piece that has my mind spinning. We live in a very expensive part of the country. We live in Northern Virginia, suburb of D.C., and things would be very, very tight if I were to give up my income. But I understand that I just want a clear sign from God, because if that is His will, then I want to do that, and I know that He will provide for our family, even if things mm-hmm. are tight. So I just really need a definite answer. From him in some way or another.
0: Okay. You know, I understand. And you are Catholic?
6: Yes, I am. Okay. Yes.
0: Okay. So a couple things you want to do. When do you have to make the decision to go back?
6: When I leave is scheduled to end August 25th. So soon. Okay. Sooner rather than later.
0: Okay.
6: Probably within the next couple of weeks.
0: Okay. Do you have a particular saint that you go to, a go-to saint that you've always felt very close to, that you feel like has responded to you and your family, maybe to one of your children? Do you have a particular go-to saint?
6: I don't, actually. I'm a recent convert, 3 years ago, so I'm still learning a lot about the faith. And see if you have any recommendations of
0: sure.
6: a saint that I could ask for their intercession.
0: Sure. Absolutely. Well, we're on our feast of Our Lady of Mount Carmel today. Okay. So I would definitely go to Saint Therese, the Little Flower. Do a novena to Saint Therese of the Little Flower. Okay. And ask Saint Therese, typically you'll get various signs like a flower, a rose, something of that nature. You'll get various signs, but some people do, some people don't. But Saint Therese is very active. Can you share with us what you took as a confirmation name? Did you take a confirmation name when you came into the church?
6: Yes, Saint Elizabeth Ann Seton.
0: Oh, nice. Okay. You can go to Elizabeth Ann Seton then if you want to, because that's your confirmation name. But Saint Therese, okay. I think, is also very appropriate because we're on our the feast of Our Lady of Mount Carmel, and she was a Carmelite. Okay. So I would definitely ask her intercession. There's also another Carmelite, it's Saint Mary of Jesus Crucified. I believe Saint Mariam Barodi, and she's out of the Holy Land. It's Saint, and let me ask Michael, my producer, just to look up her actual name. It's her real name is, I believe, Mariam Barodi, and then her saint name is Saint, or her religious name Saint Mary of Jesus Crucified. If you can double check that for me, Michael, just so I can tell Rindy this. She's another Carmelite that's very active, okay, in for discernment, okay?
6: Okay.
0: And Michael's checking that right now. I would do a novena. Now, before you do the novena, go to confession. Get in a state of grace. Okay, add a little bit of fasting, a little bit. And it doesn't have to be fasting from food, because you just gave birth to a child. So it doesn't have to be fasting from food, just fasting from something. So like, let's say you, there it is. Okay, Saint Mary of Jesus Crucified, born Mariam Barodi. Okay, so look her up. She's very active.
6: Okay.
0: And Saint Therese of the Little Flower. And also, and then your patron, Saint Elizabeth Ann Seton. But Rindy, fasting. You just pull away from something. Just offer it up. Say, Lord, I need clarity to this. I need clarity if I should work outside the home or if I should stay in, you know, with the children at home. Okay. And then, and you can say, I'm going to pull away from 5 minutes of social media. That's a form of fasting. It doesn't have to be food. Okay. So do those things, do the novena, and then you'll, that'll put you at about 10 days. So for 10 days from now, we're going to be all praying you get that, that clarity you need to make a good decision. Now, Rindy, I just will tell you this just from a sister in Christ. I was a stay-at-home mom with my kids. It was the best thing I ever did. It was the apps, and believe me when I tell you, we face the same kind of situations as you're facing with where we lived and the income and all sorts of things. It was so beneficial to my children. I can't even describe it. But I understand when people have the need to, you know, because you don't want to add extra stress. Because, like, here's the thing that people don't think about. Sometimes if you're in a position where it's costly where you live and things of that nature, and you're making good money, and if all of a sudden that goes away, that's going to put a really heavy burden on your husband and a lot of stress. Well, you certainly don't want your husband to get a heart attack or something. So, I mean, you got to weigh the whole situation, and I understand that. I'm just letting you know from as a sister in Christ that when it was the best thing I ever did to stay at home, and the money did come, God provided, and I was able to get a great job when my children were all in school. So I had that time when they were in school to go to work outside the home. So I'm just letting you know my mm-hmm. personal take on it, but I totally understand if you know, because I don't. Yeah, go ahead.
6: Yeah, that's where my heart is being pulled, I think. And it's just, it can be daunting to take that step in, you know, just in faith and to let go and leave behind, something that is comfortable and something that you've, you know, is part of your identity, I guess. And mm-hmm. just mm-hmm. leaving all that behind to kind of, to go mm-hmm. to start anew. And so that's the clarity I need, because historically when I've been very poor in being able to make decisions, and that, and becoming a Catholic and developing this relationship with God has helped in that. And so, mm-hmm. but it still is, uncertainty is hard for me, like it is for anybody.
0: Sure.
6: But yeah. So I totally hoping for that clarity.
0: Yeah.
6: So thank you for that.
0: Oh yeah, I totally get it. Rindy, I just want to let you know when I had to make the hard decision of leaving my job, I loved my job, loved it so very much. And I was climbing up the ladder in the hospitality industry. And, I cried like a baby for a week, holding my baby at home, crying with the baby for a week because it was so devastating. And then I never looked back, and I threw all my trust in the Lord. And so it was, I totally get it. It can be a hard transition. But we're going to pray for that clarity. And would you please call us back and let us know where you're at, what you've decided, because we want to praise God that you did receive that, especially if you take on this beautiful novena, okay?
6: Yes, I will. Thank you for the advice, and I will definitely let you know how it all pans out. I really appreciate your advice and for everything.
0: Absolutely.
6: Thank you so much.
0: Yeah, and whatever you decide, be excited. You just brought another new life into the world. Okay, that's awesome. Be excited. Any which way you go, be excited, because you got a beautiful family growing, and that's a wonderful thing. So, Rindy, thank you so much. We expect that call back soon, and God bless you, and congratulations again. Lots of congratulations are coming in about your birth of your newest addition to the group of five there. That's awesome. I love that. Okay, Pamela is up next. Pamela is from Illinois, listening on Alexa. Hi, Pamela. Welcome to the program.
7: Thank you for taking my call. I didn't really feel this was an urgent call until last night. Our youngest son graduated from college, and he's married, and he had worked very, very hard to get his degree. He and his wife lost a baby 3 years ago. Mm. And since then, she has had another child, and that child is 2 years old. The main gist of my question is, he has been trying endlessly to try with this company to get a position where he's working days and off on the weekends so that he can help raise and be with his son, Finnegan. Mm-hmm. And he interviews well. They tell him that he's a good candidate and everything. And he was so depressed last night when he called. And my heart just went out to him because he worked so, so very hard to graduate from Lewis University and staying up late after work and everything. So I just wish that God would find it in his heart to help him get a day job with this company.
0: Sure.
7: And so that he can watch his son grow. I mean, he was really upset. And mm-hmm. and then one other thing, mm-hmm. my sister, who has dementia, mm-hmm. Or Alzheimer's, she is in a kind of a bad way, and her husband is non-compliant as far as getting any assistance in the house to help. So that's it. I'm sorry. I went on and on.
0: No, you did great. Do you feel Pamela, hang on, because hear the music. Hang on. I just want to ask you a couple of things, and I just want to share something that maybe you could pass on to your son. Debbie from Toronto, hold on. Leslie, hold on. A couple dropped off. I think Constance and a few others dropped off. You can call back. I'll pick up the pace. I promise. This is our urgent prayer request show. 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
8: Everyone feels lonely at times, from college freshmen to the homebound to people married with kids. But the reality is, alone is a lie. It never existed. Even in the abyss before space and time, there was the Trinity, one God who is a communion of persons. And not only is He with you, He surrounded you with angels and saints. When Elisha the prophet was surrounded by an army that wanted to kill him, his servant was terrified until he had a vision. He saw horses and chariots of fire all around Elisha. You might be in a hospital, experiencing a broken relationship, or feeling rejected because of your faith, but you're surrounded by an unseen army. You're part of the body of Christ, connected with people all over the world struggling just as you are. And you have Jesus at your side, who experienced the pain of isolation, so that when you feel really lonely, you'd have someone to feel really lonely with. 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
0: 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And Rich on social media and texting is doing such a great job getting me all of the prayer requests. 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Again, this is the Feast of Our Lady of Mount Carmel. Please learn about the story about how the hermits lived on Mount Carmel and in the Holy Land. It's just a beautiful story. And then the tradition has it about St. Simon Stock, Our Lady appearing to St. Simon Stock, and then how we now have the brown scapular. I mean, it's just so incredible. Please learn about this feast day. It's important, okay, for our own spiritual journey to enhance it. And we can learn from the lives of the saints. And this title for Our Lady is very special title, Our Lady of Mount Carmel. Okay, all right, let's go back to the phones. Pamela, couple things. Can you give us, do you feel comfortable giving us your sister's first name who has dementia and your son's first name that's struggling? If you don't, that's okay. I just want to pray specifically.
11: Okay. Her name is Patricia.
0: Mm-hmm.
11: And my son's name is Stephen with a V.
0: With a V. Okay. I was going to ask you that. Okay, cool. All right. So it, real quickly, Pamela, where is Stephen's prayer life? What is his prayer life like? Is he close to the Lord?
11: No. Okay. As a matter of fact, he works almost continuously, and he's been unable to attend his wife's church. He was born and raised Catholic. Mm-hmm. And my other two sons the same way. They're just non-practicing.
0: Okay. I mean, it's not okay, but I understand. I should say, I understand. You're not alone. Okay, here we go. I want you to print out Psalm 91. Go online, just print out Psalm 91. That's God's protection. Right in the middle of the psalm, it'll talk about where the angels are there to guard and guide. Okay, Psalm 91. Print it out. Cut it down to where he can put it in his wallet. Send it to Stephen or ask him to print it out and put it in his wallet. Let him know that you are going to start asking your guardian angel to work with his guardian angel. Get him to just look at Psalm 91. Tell him that you are going to start praying for him to our Lady and to all the angels and saints to help him with this. You are going to start praying as his mom. Don't even, obviously, if he's not into it right now, it's not going to mean much if you tell him to pray. But ask, just say, Stephen, do yourself a favor. Just talk to God. Just talk to God. Please just keep talking to God. And I, as your mom, will be praying, okay, in that area. And let's see if we can get some help from the angelic realm to help Stephen with this. He cannot lose hope. He cannot fall into despair. That's what the demons want him to do. So he's got to get his relationship on track with God, his relationship. So just ask him to talk to God. You tell him you're going to do the heavy lifting and praying. Can you do that?
11: Okay. Yes, I can.
0: Okay.
11: Yes,
0: okay.
11: I can.
0: And let us know. But yes. Psalm 91, it is okay. Unbelievable how great that psalm works, because it's reinforcing the mission of the angels, and then the angels can kind of go into action.
11: Mm-hmm. Okay. And could I put my other two sons, could you pray for them too?
0: Sure.
11: They're in law enforcement, and I worry about their safety.
0: Okay, give them Psalm 91 too, and the St. Michael prayer.
11: Okay.
0: Give them Psalm 91 and St. Michael prayer, definitely, okay, if they're in law enforcement or military. Their first names, please.
11: Okay. Jeff.
0: Jeff.
11: And then Ryan.
0: Ryan, got it. Okay.
11: Yeah.
0: And then you're going to let us know when we can start praising God, okay?
11: Thank you so much, Debbie. Oh, God bless you and your ministry.
0: Oh, thank you. Absolutely. And Pamela, I've got you in the prayer book too for any private intentions for you yourself. We always pray for the person calling in. So thank you so much for trusting us. Okay, we're going to get to Debbie in Toronto, Ontario, Canada. So Debbie's been waiting so patiently, listening on Sirius XM 130. Hi, Debbie. Welcome.
12: Hi. I'm going to make this quick so other callers can get through, but I'm calling for prayers for our fires here in northern Canada, which have gone all the way to southern Ontario. Mm-hmm. And today's the first day that we've seen the sun. We couldn't see the sun at all yesterday, and very, very little on the day before. Mm-hmm. And so just prayers for the Lord to send rain. I know that these fires, the smoke has to be affecting Michigan and North Dakota. Have seen the sun. We couldn't see the sun at all yesterday and very little on the day before. Mm-hmm. And so just prayers for the Lord to send rain. I know that these fires, the smoke has to be affecting

0: That's my prayer. I'm also praying Our Lady's mantle consecration right now, and there's fasting involved in that as well. So
1: perfect.
0: Just for your prayers, Debbie, please. Thanks.
1: Absolutely. And forgive me, I should have mentioned that a standard category we have in the prayer book is also for those that are dealing with this, with natural disasters, problems, fires. We looked at the coverage map, and I saw that so much of the country and like you said, in Canada, the fires are out of control. So we are definitely praying, and I've got that all down. One thing that's great that you're doing, the consecration. Also, Debbie, go to Saint, it was just her feast day. Go to Saint Kateri, yes. Tekakwitha. Go to Saint Kateri.
0: Yes.
1: Okay. She's known to bring rain. I'm just letting you know.
0: Thank you. Thank you. God bless you.
1: Oh, God bless you. And Debbie, I put you in the book as well for any private intentions, okay?
0: Thank you.
1: All right. You got it. To keep us posted and stay safe. Okay. Leslie's up next from Eugene, Oregon on YouTube. Oh, I'm waving to you, Leslie. Hi, Leslie. Welcome.
2: Hi.
1: Hi, go right ahead.
2: I called about my son, mm-hmm. who seemed to suddenly leave the church a year ago over a girl who was studying the faith, but they had broken up for 6 months. And so he comes from a family, has seven kids. My husband passed away about 5 years ago, and even he admits things would be a lot different if his dad was still alive. But all faithful Catholics, 38 grandkids, and he, by all appearances to everybody, was a model faithful Catholic son. Mm-hmm. So this is when he was 31, probably feeling like he's missing out on everything. None of us would attend his wedding, and now he won't let me see the baby.
1: Oh, well, wait a minute. Okay, so he married the girl, and they're not practicing? Is that what you're saying?
2: They're going to her church.
1: Oh, they're going to her church. Is it a non-denominational church? What is it?
2: It's a Church of Christ.
1: Okay, so he got married to her. They now have kids. And how many children? They baptized?
2: They just had their first baby. This has all happened in the last year.
1: Okay, and he won't let you or the rest of the family see the child because you guys didn't come to his wedding?
2: Well, I actually dropped in unannounced, and they wouldn't mm-hmm. answer the door. Mm-hmm. And I said, is there something I should know? Anyway, he finally said that they're not answering the door, especially for somebody unannounced with a new baby. And until you respect her and acknowledge our marriage, don't expect to have a relationship with our daughter. Until you show lasting and, you know, permanent, whatever, you know, like shape up mom.
1: is it just thing. You? So, yeah, is it just you they're taking it out on, or the rest of the family?
2: The ones who are standing most against him, his brother, who lives right near me, has had them over, and that's who they called when the baby was born. They called them, but didn't tell the rest of us, even though I had invited him for Father's Day with my 97-year-old dad. We go up after Mass, and he just said, well, we're just hanging around home, not knowing that their baby was already 12 hours old. And then he announced it later. And so 2 weeks later, I thought, maybe I should just drop in. I got really brave and courageous and prayed and went over there, and that's what happened.
1: Back to me. So Leslie, have you taken this to your parish priest and asked your priest what you should do about this?
2: Yeah. The priests have been all involved. One of them was his spiritual director, who I talked to a year ago, and he said, was there a girl? I said, he didn't tell you about the girl? So he was basically deceiving all of us. Friends,
1: okay.
2: Family, he was kind of head of the Eugene Catholic Young Adults.
1: He was
2: trying to get someone in a band he's in to go to OCIA mm-hmm. with him.
1: Right.
2: So this fellow would come into the church. So he
1: right. But he so he did that. But Leslie, my question is did the priest give you any advice or counsel in this area to how to reconcile?

0: with your son and the girl, and now, because now you have a grandchild. Did the priest give any direction in this area?
1: Okay, not this latest development, which is the last month. Two of our three priests left. We have two new ones. It's like we're in a, they don't even,
0: they don't know the situation.
1: Know our family at all. And so it's like, the other priest, though, that he was doing spiritual direction with, he's retired.
0: Mm-hmm.
1: And I told him in adoration that Jesus, I asked Jesus what I should do. And I felt like he said, rest. Just rest. And I told that to the priest, and he got it. Like, don't try to make anything happen.
0: So just
1: and
0: let
1: that's
0: it,
1: been
0: let
1: going
0: it,
1: on for
0: a while.
1: Yeah.
0: Let it play out. Okay. I would, okay, this is my suggestion. Just take it for what it's worth. I would go back to that retired priest and say, you know, this child is going to start to get older, you know, raising kids, it goes pretty fast, how fast they grow up. And ask that retired priest if there's a way you can bring you and the rest of the kids who stood up and decided not to go to the wedding. See if there's a way you can heal this going forward, because I will tell you, just from having lived this for 17 years now and working in this area with trying to help families stay together and things of that nature, the longer time passes, it doesn't always get better. It doesn't always get better. So in this case, time doesn't always heal things. So that's why I'm saying I would get to that retired priest again and say, Father, we want to heal the family. Can you help us?
1: Okay.
0: He's
1: actually one of those former Episcopalians that's a married priest.
0: Perfect.
1: That came into the church. So
0: pastoral provision. Yeah, got it. I worked for a priest like that. Yeah, I worked for a priest for 5-6 years, and he was amazing. He went home to meet the Lord, but amazing. And yeah, he was a married priest. But go back to him and see if see if you can call and just pray about it and see if you can do it. If you guys have to have like a new normal with accepting, you know, the current irregular situation that they're in, okay, but you got to figure it out with the priests guiding you. So just explore that before the child gets too old.
1: Right. Okay? And they won't baptize the baby either.
0: Yeah,
1: so
0: I kind of expected
1: that. In fact, they probably think that if they ever leave me alone with her, which I wouldn't do because it's not an emergency, but
0: right.
1: I mean, I asked him, will you do an emergency baptism? And he wouldn't answer. And I said, I believe you would. Anyway, so because I'm one of those moms that was planting miraculous medals and green scapulars.
0: Right.
1: And so my son probably doesn't trust me.
0: Well, that's why you got to bring a priest in, and the priest will say, listen, your mother is not going to emergency baptize the child. Don't worry about that. You want to keep up the family relationships, though, if the family starts to get fractured, that's where the demons can get in and really make it worse. I'm just letting you know, not always, but sometimes. So
1: And it's splitting the kids against each other, the ones who are more lenient against the ones who are more strict, you know. Yeah.
0: Exactly. Well, the demons are dividers. So there you go.
1: Right.
0: Okay, I'm going to leave it there. Leslie, we've got you in the book as well for any private and personal intentions. Keep us posted. Let me know how it goes with the priest, okay? If you decide to go that route.
1: Okay. Okay,
0: all right.
1: Thank you, Debbie.
0: Thank you. Thank you for trusting us. Okay, I'm trying to go as fast as I can, guys. Carolyn in upstate New York is listening on Sirius XM 130. Hi, Carolyn. Welcome.
2: Hi.
0: You go right ahead.
2: I'm just calling because I tuned in just as the woman, her name is Wendy, was considering leaving her job. And I just had to call in. As you said, I did the same thing. I left the job. I was the one getting the health insurance at retirement. You're self-employed otherwise. But I left my job. Everyone thought I was crazy. But when I heard that her confirmation name was Elizabeth Seton, I thought that was the answer from God. Mother Seton, right? She used to think of her life, didn't have anything. Her family rejected her. She was poor. But look, she became a saint, right?
0: Mm-hmm.
2: And the other point was, I think only God would put it on her heart to stay home with her children. And it's the devil who's making her feel conflicted. No, work for your job. Yeah, that's who you are. You need to work. And it's a struggle, but there's nothing better. And I'm back to work now, as she said, in my 60s, doing the same job again. And God will just provide. I had 7 kids.
0: Wow.
2: We're all grown now, so, yeah.
0: Yeah.
2: It all works out. God will always take care of her. So okay. I'll be praying for her.
0: Yeah, so I hope Rindy... Yeah, I hope Rindy is still listening because, you know, she was asking for a clear sign. And Carolyn, as you were sharing about St. Elizabeth Ann Seton and that being her confirmation name, I could feel the Holy Spirit as you said it. I didn't even make the connection. You were so spot on. I mean, and so Rindy is looking for those confirmations. Okay, you brought her a confirmation. I hope I brought her a confirmation, sharing my own story. You brought St. Elizabeth Ann Seton in. You know, she's going to take it to a novena. She's going to really try to get full clarity in this area, but you're right, you know, the signs are coming, so there you go. And I love that. And you said you had a big family, 7 children. She's on 5 children, so there you go. See, God's putting together all the puzzle pieces for Rindy to make that really good decision. So wow, I'm so great.
2: It'll all pay off in the long run.
0: Yeah, it'll all pay off. Yeah, I believe it. And you know, it's funny that you said that because, you know, when you step away from work, you think you're going to be left behind. It's so amazing how God just lets you jump ahead when you're ready to enter the workforce again. It's amazing when you've kind of tried to do God's will, you know, through your vocation. And I so agree with you, Carolyn, in so many ways. But Carolyn, I just want to say thank you for stepping up because this is how this show works. We as the body of Christ come together to help each other, to heal each other, to give each other comfort, peace, understanding, you know, to inspire, to edify, to really motivate people. And Carolyn, you did that. So God bless you. I put a star next to your name and special prayers for you and blessings today. And I put you in the prayer book. Okay.
2: If she's still listening, I'm going to light a candle at St. Elizabeth Shrine in Maryland for her.
0: Oh, good.
2: I need her a lot for a lot of different things that she always comes through.
0: Really? St. Elizabeth Ann Seton? Wow. And you know what's funny? I really felt prompted by the Spirit to ask her about her confirmation name. I don't know. Normally, I wouldn't have done that. And I don't know why. I know why. It's the Holy Spirit. But it's so interesting. So see, I think there's a confirmation here. Rindy, if you're listening, I hope this reaches you. I hope you go back. And if you are listening, maybe you can call in and just let Matt know that you got Carolyn's confirmation here. Carolyn, you're awesome. Thank you so much.
2: Have a great day.
0: Thank you. You as well. What a beautiful call. I love the Take Two family. Okay, Lewis is calling in from Silver Springs, Maryland, Guadalupe Radio Network. Okay, hi, Lewis.
3: Hello, how are you?
0: I'm doing well. How are you?
3: Okay. I was calling because last year I was diagnosed with colon cancer. And this year it has progressed to stage 4. So I'm pretty much calling for a miracle. I'm also calling for my mom who, she's 80 years old and she's mm-hmm. going through, a disease of the bones. I think it's, atherosclerosis, something like that.
0: Mm-hmm.
3: It has made her very difficult to move the last couple of weeks and also with my treatment, you know, I'm actually laying down right now and I'm with a pump and, it looks like, I have 2 tumors that just spread out at the beginning of this year. So anyway, I'm just putting my faith in God and that he will perform a miracle for me.
0: Mm-hmm. Mm-hmm. Are you Catholic? Are you Catholic, Lewis?
3: Yes, I am.
0: Okay, so has a priest visited you, or have you gone through the anointing?
3: Yes, I have.
0: Okay, so you're in a good place, in a state of grace. Okay, we're praying. Okay, I've got your mom in the book too. So can you give us your mom's first name?
3: Sure, her name is Rosa.
0: Rosa. Okay, beautiful. Okay, and Lewis, you're praying for a miracle. Okay, so you've got to What is that miracle, right? Give what's the definition of that miracle? Is the miracle going to be that you're going to get a full physical healing? Well, of course we're going to pray for that. Is the miracle going to be you're going to be a, get a full spiritual, you know, beautiful renewal and healing? Well, of course we pray for that. Your soul is the most important, right? So we go big with God, you know, a physical healing, a spiritual healing, emotional, psychological, you know, all, everything. We go huge with God. But Lewis, the best thing in the world is what you said, staying close to God, getting like you did with the sacraments, getting right with God and staying close with God. That is the key, and trying to get even closer to God. And God, of course, offering of course. All this up with everything you're going through to benefit you spiritually, also to benefit your mom, other family members. Everything you're suffering, Lewis, can be used to help others gain, a beautiful eternity because of somebody saying, I'm willing to offer this up. I'm willing to add this so that it can help others, get to heaven. Lewis, you're in a privileged position. I know you may not feel like it. I know you maybe feel exhausted. You're like, man, I'm hitting the wall here. I don't know what else I can do. You know, stage four it sounds pretty grim. But with God, all things are possible. We know that. Matthew 19:26. With God, all things are possible. So we're gonna pray for sure. Okay, but I just want you to know you're in a privileged position. You are the closest to God on this side of the veil. Because of you getting in a state of grace and wanting that and desiring that relationship with him. So use it to your benefit. Ask God for every grace you can absolutely imagine, okay?
3: I will. Thank you so much.
0: Yes, thank you. You're strong. And believe me, my heart breaks because I tell you, cancer is, you know, and having doctors, you know, tell you what it's going to be like or what's going to happen to you. It can feel so lonely, but your guardian angel is right beside you. So make sure your guardian angel comforts you and you get through it together. And you will. However it turns out, you will. But we're going big with God. That we can promise you. All right, sir?
3: Thank you. God bless.
0: God bless you too. Please pray for us. We are definitely praying for you. Please pray for us. So remember, I said you're so close to God. So ask God to grant all the people that called in today or text in, you know, their needs, you know, to answer them. So that would be great. Thank you, Lewis. Okay. I have exactly 1 minute. Josie is in North Carolina. Josie, you're listening on Sirius XM 130. I'm so sorry. I have 1 minute. Can you condense it down to 1 minute, please?
4: Absolutely.
0: Okay, go right ahead.
4: Hi, my name is Josie, and I always love listening to you because all the advice that you give, it is so good. Mm. My grandson, I have always prayed for him. He loves baseball. He's been doing baseball since he was six. He has now been drafted to the Kansas City Royals, and this is going to be a total different ballpark. And I just want him to be safe and, you know, to use his head and to do well because God listens to prayers every day. And he listens to my prayers as well. Mm-hmm. And this is how he got to be drafted. So
0: congratulations.
4: Prayers,
0: yeah.
4: He listens to prayers. He really does.
0: Absolutely. Josie, you know what? Please congratulate your grandson. That's huge. That's wonderful. Again, I mentioned Psalm 91. Print it out for him. Send him a Psalm 91 prayer card. Have him just keep it with him in his locker and in the sports room, whatever. Just keep it with him. His guardian angels beside him. And remember to guard him, to guide him, to keep him on that straight and narrow. So, Josie, you're awesome. Thank you so very much. And congratulations. Again, Catherine and the others, I'm not going to get to you today, but I'm reading all the prayer requests and everyone that came in by emails and texts. I didn't even get to read them, but I'm putting them all in the prayer book right after this show. Please continue to pray for all these urgent prayer requests. And always thank God because he is working. And Our Lady, she loves us so very much. Thank you to the show team. Matt, Michael, and Rich did a great job. Thanks to everybody. Tomorrow is Describe Your Life Today. That's for tomorrow. See you real soon.
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13: Why do we need to pray? 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
14: Jesus sees all of life as a teachable moment, and there's so much we need to learn. We must learn to pray. We must learn to suffer in a holy way. We must learn the meaning of justice and mercy. He has many lessons in this week's readings. Find out more next on Breaking the Bread. God is always teaching His people. That's the message of this Sunday's first reading. And what does He want us to know? That He cares for all of us. That though He is a God of justice, even those who defy and disbelieve Him may hope for His mercy if they turn to Him in humility and repentance. This divine teaching continues in the three parables that Jesus tells us in this Sunday's gospel. Each describes the emergence of the kingdom of God from the seeds sown by His works and preaching. The kingdom's growth is hidden, like the working of yeast and bread. It's improbable, unexpected, as in the way the tall mustard tree grows from the smallest of seeds. Again, this week's reading sounds a note of questioning. Why does God permit the evil to grow alongside of the good? Why does He permit some to reject the word of His kingdom? Because, as we sing in this Sunday's responsorial psalm, God is slow to anger and abounding in kindness and patience. He is just, Jesus assures us. Evildoers and those who cause others to sin will be thrown into a fiery furnace at the end of the age. But by His patience, God the Father is teaching us that above all He desires repentance and the ingathering of all peoples to worship Him and to glorify His name as His beloved family. Even though we don't know how to pray as we ought, the Spirit will intercede for us as Paul promises in this Sunday's epistle. But first we must turn and call upon Him. We must commit ourselves to letting the good seed of His word bear fruit in our lives. So we should not be deceived or lose heart when we see the weeds growing alongside of the wheat, truth and holiness mixed with error, injustice and sin. For now, He makes His sun rise on the just and the unjust, the good and the bad. But the harvest draws near. Let's work that we might be numbered among the righteous children of our Father, who will shine like the sun in the kingdom of God. This is Scott Hahn for Breaking the Bread.
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0: July is dedicated as the month of devotion to the precious blood of Jesus. 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
5: 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You're listening to Women of Grace Live. I am Janet Williams. Very happy to be with you today. It is a mailbag day. 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You can email your questions to us by using my email address. 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We're not doing that today, but it is also the same number that you use to text. That's 833-288-EWTN. And of course, we do have our listener comment line available for you too. You can use that means to get in touch with us. That number is country code 1-205-795-5773, 205-795-5773. So we received a text message from Dee Dee, and she's in a dilemma. Her friend of 40 years informed her that she is marrying her same-sex partner. And so Dee Dee informed her that she could not attend the ceremony because this is against her beliefs as a Catholic. And, well, it should be. So we've talked about that. We've talked about what the church teaches. We've talked about the dilemma that Dee Dee is in. We talked about the fact that though Jesus didn't condone the behavior of sinners, he did love them nonetheless, and he always invited them toward conversion. We are called to imitate him, and remember that loving someone doesn't mean that we affirm or accept every decision or choice they make, right? To love someone, that person is not necessarily going to agree with everything that we agree, that we hold true. But nonetheless, we love them anyway. That is the example that Jesus gives us, and he gives us the grace to be able to do that. We learn how to love them through his love for them, to have his mercy for them fill our hearts that spills over from us into their lives. So it does sound, though, Dee Dee, back to your question here, that you tried your very best to communicate your position to your friend. And it sounds as though you did it respectfully and charitably. And that's important because we never want to speak harshly or self-righteously. That is a sure door closer. St. Paul tells us as much in Ephesians when he tells us that we're going to speak the truth in love. And I'm remembering, you know, that Mother Angelica once told me that sometimes a spoonful of sugar helps the medicine go down. That was a message that Mother Angelica practiced in her own life, though sometimes even that sugar wasn't so sweet. But the fact of the matter is we are called to speak the truth, but we're called to speak it in love, and love has to undergird it. And we want that love to be communicated through every way in which we share our thought, not only through our speech, but our body language, you know, our facial expressions, all of that. We want to speak that truth in love, but speak it we must. So here you are, your friend's withdrawn from you. She says there's no need for further discussion. And the fact is that might be her way of protecting herself from further hurt. I mean, she, you know, maybe just loves you so much that it pains her that you're not agreeing with her. Perhaps also she's just not really ready to continue the conversation. Maybe she's got to kind of regroup. But it could also be that she is just plain mad. You may even have pricked her conscience. Maybe she's trying to ignore the fact that her conscience is pricked. We really don't know. But what we do know is that for the moment at least, she shut you out. So what do you do? You may even have pricked her conscience. Maybe she's trying to ignore the fact that her conscience is pricked. We really don't know. But what we do know is that for

0: love, the compassion of Jesus.
1: The most glorious work of all, to praise God in his kingdom.
0: Moved by the Spirit.
1: One who lives in love lives in God. And God lives in him.
0: What a wonderful thing is our church. This whole network is built on trust. The essence of evangelization is to tell everybody Jesus loves you. We are all called to be great saints. Don't miss the opportunity. Well, we got wonderful family here tonight. We have people from my home state, Ohio, from Pennsylvania. Where else? New Jersey.
2: California. Yeah.
0: Where?
2: California.
0: Ooh, wow. That's a long way.
2: Canada.
0: Yeah. Oh, yeah. All right. We can't miss Canada, huh? Anyway, our family's all together here tonight, and we're happy to be with each other. You know, we had over the weekend, and it's not very often that all of you out there and all of you here who just keep giving to this network really see, because you see the network every day and it nourishes you, but you don't see the big things it does. Well, this weekend you saw a massive thing that you all did for the whole world. Your network was the first to put anything on about Mother Teresa on internet. And our 45 of your people, that this network belongs to all of you, worked almost over 30 hours and put on Mother Teresa's, everything about her. And they worked all night. Here's the awesome part about it I wanted to share with you, because it isn't often you see your network doing such a massive, massive job. Here's what they did. I was so excited. I just stood there in awe, and I thought, that's our network. I mean, that we're looking at a work of God that was beyond all of us. We had 3 days to prepare for it. 3 days. So, it was the first time in our history that two simultaneous live feeds were produced from different studios. The network had a live feed from New York and from Providence, Rhode Island, Father Groeschel, Father Smith, and here. So we had two different studios, really three studios. We had English language for 8 hours. And then up in St. Michael's Hall, and you've all been up there, we had cameras and miles of wire. With a Spanish language that covered 7 hours in length, without stop, both of them gone. And this is the first time the network aired live footage from the last to the end of a funeral. And all coverage was simulcast on radio. So all you imagine, the thousands and the millions of people that you aided this weekend to put forth a most holy, the life, the history, the story, and the words of a most holy woman. But that's not all. I just wanted to explain this rather clever thing. The coverage used three satellite feeds from EWTN. I want you to know what you were watching. The feed came from India, which means all the satellite was there and all the cameras, everything was gone up to India. Then it took five satellites, hop, just going like this, boom, boom, boom, boom, to get in your home in a space of time that you can blink your eye. Isn't God awesome? Not only that, it went, the pool fed originated from Calcutta, and from Calcutta went to London, from London to the Atlantic Ocean, from the Atlantic Ocean to the United States, from the United States to EWTN, and from EWTN to your home. All in the time it takes to wink. How do you like that? Isn't that an awesome gift that God has given us in the church, given us, that we have the privilege of watching the funeral the Mass, and all the wonderful people of all faiths who could give Mother a sincere and say a sincere thank you and goodbye. But I have a feeling that in that little tiny place she's in what used to be, and I think still is, the refectory, the dining hall of the novices, there she's buried in a crypt. I can see the Lord saying to her, Mother, you've been doing great work among the poor all your life. Now you can do it even better. And I really am looking forward to all the miracles that are going to come from the Holy Woman who did the corporal works of mercy in such a wondrous, perfect way. Oh, I'm sure Mother had her faults. You know, we're all human. Only Our Lady was perfect and our dear Lord, but the rest of us, well, half the time we're mezza. I think we took some of these last week, but I want to go over and do two things, which we've never done before. Because a lot of people say, what can I do for the world? We feel when we look in a, we look like a small woman that turned out to be a giant. And when we look at a giant like Mother Therese, we feel kind of smaller, you know. We don't seem to get any bigger. Because we look at all these great works, which took time, effort, and a lot of suffering. She was not appreciated at all in the beginning by anybody. She cried many nights lonely because nobody quite understood what she wanted to do or what was her mission. And so, this is what Mother Teresa and their wonderful community does and will continue to do. Why? Because the order was started by God. And to your surprise and mine, he has the whole thing in mind. It's not going to fall apart because Mother died. Her spirit is there. And most of all, the love of God they have in their hearts and in their, for God and man. So the first corporal works of mercy, that means something outside of this, is to give food to the hungry. If a beggar comes to your house, you give him a Coca-Cola and a sandwich, a cup of hot soup, whatever. That's a corporal works of mercy. It's food to the hungry. And we don't always think it's merciful. We think, oh, this is charity. The word charity is caritas, which means my love for God. We use it today, you know, Blue Cross, Red Cross, Green Cross, every other cross is a part of our charity. That means I give you a dollar or $10 or $100. But Mother had the kind of charity that comes from God out to the neighbor. So when you give any food to anybody, even if you bring 5 cans of soup to your parish to give to the poor, you're doing a corporal work of mercy. The second is to give drink to the thirsty. Our Lord said cold water. I thought that was sweet. You know, if you're thirsty, you don't care if it's cold, you just want water. The infinite God wanted you and I to give something better than just water. And in those days, you had to go to the well, get your bucket down all the way, pull it all the way up to get cold water. They'd have refrigerators, you know. And this corporal means outside. Come to deal with the body, with the person, with the individual. So if I give you, and I have all kind of cold water here, see, another one who gave it to me. I still got my mustache. I don't have a mustache, but I got a mustache cup. It protects me from the ice. Now, if I give clothing to someone, you know, you decide to clean your closets and you realize you haven't, first of all, you don't fit in that dress anymore. That's the first humiliation. And you don't want any guests to come in over the weekend and find out that there's 5 dresses you haven't fit in for 3 years. So what do? You give it away. So what are you doing, really? You should know, I'm going to give this to someone who can't afford a new dress. That's a corporal work of mercy. The second is to give lodging to pilgrims. Well, it's not possible. I don't think that most of you are going to have somebody knock on your door and say, hey, I'm a pilgrim. In fact, today, the society is so, we're so afraid of everything. We got double bolt locks. We got iron bars. And if anybody knocked on our door at 9:30 in the evening, we'd go through a little peephole we got somewhere. We look through to see if that's human, animal, or whatever. So our society is not such anymore that we can do those things. But see, Mother Teresa did all these in a perfect way. She fed the hungry, gave drink to the thirsty, she clothed them, she lodged them, she brought them home. And in the very beginning, I don't know if you know, but the first day she went out, she had very little. She had $1.55. And she went and bought a big long piece of cloth, wrapped it around her, and there was her habit. And she saw this man on the street dying, and she brought him to the hospital, and they said, hey, he's dying, we can't help him. Take it back in the street and let him die. Well, she had a Theresian fit. She said, no, he can't die. He needs care. So she brought him to her little place, cared for him until he died. She really felt for these people. And so often, say a pilgrim doesn't come to your house, but Aunt Jenny comes. Aunt Jenny, oh no. How come Aunt Madeline didn't come? Aunt Jenny's covered? How long? A week. Now see, if you have the corporal works of mercy in your mind and heart, then she is really to you, instead of an aunt, make her a pilgrim. Treat her well. Feed her. Entertain her. Why? It's a corporal work of mercy. And I'll prove it later on. Visit the sick. And so many people will say, oh, I can't go to convalescent home. It's so depressing. Why is it depressing? You're getting old, too. We're all getting old. And the elderly are very dear to God. Very dear, because they've suffered a lot. They're suffering in especially convalescent homes. And they're near the kingdom. Near the kingdom. How would you feel about someone you knew who's going to meet a great queen or king somewhere? Wouldn't you want to talk to him and say, well, gee, you know, you're getting so close to such a wonderful event. Well, what's the difference? These people may be worn out, they may be terribly sick. But if I can just visit them and touch their hand and give them hope and say, hey, God loves you. If that's all you did, you're getting close to someone who may be very soon, maybe that very night, seeing the Lord of Lords, the King of Kings. See, we got to begin to spiritualize our lives. Now, the sixth is to visit those in prison. For many, many do it, and to many it's impossible. I'd like to go over the word prison with you a little bit. Are not those on drugs in a prison? Are not those that are so bound by sin, whether it's lust or alcohol, are they not in a prison? Very small prison, just the width of them and the length of them and the height. They're in a prison. Are not those who have been disheartened, disappointed, and lonely, are they not in a prison? I went to a federal prison one time, some years ago, and with high security, with the men up on big turrets and walls and carrying guns and machine guns, and you had to go from one door to another, and the prisoner who escorted me was a lifer, you know, I said, boy, why'd you get in here for life? Young guy. So we walked through the yards, and when I got in this big room, they locked the door. I said, oh, thank you very much. And the first thing you know, all these prisoners came in and they sat down and I gave them a talk. And I said a prayer. And after I said the prayer, I opened my eyes and every one of them had quietly lined up against the wall. I didn't even hear them get off of their chairs. And this one came to me and he said, would you pray for me? I said, oh, sure I will. And I prayed over him. And each one of them came quietly, humbly. And this one, he had to be 6'7". And I couldn't have reached him. If I reached, I was on my tiptoes. And I never forget, he leaned way down, very humbly. And he said, can you touch my head now? And I said, yeah. And I prayed for him, and tears started coming down his eyes. And I must have prayed for 40 prisoners. And I realized that there were more outside the prison than inside that were in prison. These men knew they were in trouble. These men knew they had done wrong, and they were humbled by the fact. Well, there was lots of. Now, the seventh is to bury the dead. And you have to realize that in many centuries, it was not an easy thing. You know what happened to Tobias when he buried the dead? With a crime against the law of the country in the days of Tobias. But so often we don't understand when we bury the dead, it's a consolation I'm giving to family. It's a corporal work of mercy. See, many of us do holy things and we don't even know it. To bring somebody a pizza, to bring somebody, to cook a meal for a family that has a deceased member, these are all corporal works of mercy. And you see, you're not as bad as you think you are. You're much better than you think you are. Now, these were all the works of Mother Teresa. I want to tell you now what our mission is and yours, because you and I are all doing it together. The seven works of spiritual mercy now. Some people say, oh, that's nothing. Well, now let's look at it. To give counsel to those in doubt. How do you like that? Every priest and religious should exalt in these seven works of spiritual mercy, but so must you. To give counsel to those in doubt. And that's it's an awesome thing to do, because when somebody hurts inside, it isn't something you could put salve on or give them an Alka-Seltzer, you know? When something's inside, when the doubt is in the mind as to the existence of God, the reason for suffering, and why am I always in trouble, and why does everything happen to me? Those things aren't something you can touch, cut open, heal, and then put a bandage on. These are something that take a lot of prayer, a lot of penance, and God's grace that we have to pull down from heaven. To teach the ignorant. Oh, wow. I think that's what happened when all the nuns exited from the schools, you know. We don't always teach when we become a part of society. We teach by our example. But to teach the ignorant, to show them a path to God, to show them this isn't all there is, that God created me, knew me before time began, and destined for me a special place in heaven that no one in the world can fill but me. That's you. You see, you don't always know if it sinks or what part of what you say remains in the memory of the mind. When you teach your children about God, see, it's something invisible, but yet visible by fruit. By fruit. And I have to do that. Now, to admonish sinners. Wow. Some of you are so afraid to admonish somebody who is a sinner. I don't want to hurt his feeling. Yeah, cop out. Don't want to hurt his feelings. You got to hurt his feelings, for goodness sakes. You don't have an operation without a knife, an anesthetic, everybody bound on you like you're dying. You have to make them feel bad, but in a loving way. Say, look, sweetie, I got news for you. If you keep on, you're going to hell.

0: You have to admonish poor Sid. People don't know today, I tell you. I'm amazed. I got a letter today, or a phone call, I forget which one it was. A woman said, one of the priests got up and he said, we're not going to move Tabernacle back because it's only a gold box. You know what you should have done instead of complaining to me? I would have gotten up if I were there, and I'd have said, Father, I'm sorry, you're lying. If that's only a gold box, then why are you a priest? And what are you doing here? If only a gold box, there's no reason for me to be here. And I walked out. Because if we're afraid to defend Jesus, who we will face alone one day, you see, we don't want to admonish a sinner. This still makes sense to me. We allow them to be in danger of hell, but we don't want to hurt their feelings. Does that make any sense to you? Huh? We don't mind if you go to hell, brother. There's everlasting heat. You'll never be cold again. But I don't want to hurt your feelings, but, you know, I don't want to go to hell, go to hell. That's the whole essence of our fear. To admonish a person is not to be cruel. It's to be kindly enlighten them that the path they are going to is serious. That is a spiritual work of mercy. To console the afflicted. How do you do that? Well, when Mrs. Joan comes your way and she gives you an organ recital every time you meet her. You know what an organ recital is? My liver, my gallbladder, my headaches, my lungs, my brain, my foot, my hand, my dandruff. I mean, we have the whole thing. I call that an organ recital. In fact, you could rattle it off before she gets there. But if you could forget for a moment you heard it before and listen to it with sympathy, that's consoling the afflicted. Someone dies in a family and they're crying. Don't go up and say, hey, they're in a better place. What does that mean? I hope they're in a better place. You're not consoling them. Jesus cried at the grave of Lazarus, and he knew he was going to raise him up. He had such sympathy for the widow of Nain. She didn't ask him, would you heal my son? Would you raise him up? Nobody asked Jesus anything. Not a thing. He felt so compassionate. She didn't have a husband. Her son died. There she was. He went up. Says, rise up. Compassion, you see. And so when somebody comes and has a headache, don't say, well, take an aspirin, for goodness sake. Well, what does that mean? Can't you say, well, I'm sorry, can I help you? And by doing that little thing, little, don't take, what is, 4 or 5 words, you do you console the afflicted. We have so many opportunities in our lifetime, in our daily life, to become holy, but we don't know. Nobody tells us. Now, the fifth one is to forgive offenses. Ooh. When you forgive anyone, if it's the tiniest fault, your son comes in, he just scrubbed the floor and he muds it all up and he looks down and says, oh, I'm sorry, Mom, I didn't know you just scrubbed the floor. That little thing is a spiritual work of mercy. To teach you to forgive offenses is a spiritual work of mercy. And when you forgive, whether it's something terrible, terribly hurting, terribly gross or tragic, you are performing a work of mercy. Now, six, to bear patiently. Oh, this will get you. To bear patiently persons who are difficult.
1: Oh, wow.
0: Don't look at either side of you. bear patiently persons who are difficult is a spiritual work of mercy. You know, I was telling the sisters, gave lesson this morning, and the sister said, Mother, would you tell the people what you told us this morning? I said, I'll adapt a little bit. But it has to do with the sixth of the seven works of spiritual mercy. I told the sisters this morning, I want you to look at yourself in a new way. Your faults, your weaknesses, your imperfections are tools in your hand. That's all they are. They're tools. God has destined each one of us to be holy in a totally different way. Each one of us has particular, peculiar faults and weaknesses, different but the same. We are all impatient sometimes, we're all angry sometimes, we're peculiar in some ways. We all have things that we have to overcome, and we use them as negatives. We use them as if, well, I don't know why I was born with this. Well, let me tell you what happens. If you're building a building, you'll have 50 men there, if it's a big building. They all have hammers, they all have pliers, they all have screwdrivers, they all have saws, but they all don't do the same thing. Concrete comes over here, a form over there, a tile over here, same end, all with the same tools, but the result totally, absolutely different. Put a chisel in the hands of Michelangelo, you got a masterpiece. Same chisel. Your faults and my faults and my weaknesses and your weaknesses are like tools in a closet. And these tools show me, they're like mirrors. You know, I've told you 100 times I am impatient by nature. I like everything done yesterday. Fought impatience all my life. But God has destined for me that my kind of holiness will be one rooted in patience. Because I have had to take impatience, and with God's grace, we must then transform it and make it beautiful. Make it the opposite. Make it like Jesus. And so my faults and weaknesses, your faults and weaknesses, are like giant mirrors in which you see yourself and you say, oh, why am I so unkind? Why am I so unloving? Then I must be the opposite. In my nature, in my interior, I may be unkind, I may be jealous, I may be proud, I may lack compassion, but I have to look at them in a new way. They are going to determine my kind of holiness. And by overcoming them, something in me negative becomes very positive. Something in me not like Jesus becomes like Jesus. And these spiritual works of mercy and the corporal works of mercy that all of us must do and can do are all builders. They take these rusty old tools and they shine them up and they all work together, that I can have a specific kind of glory in the kingdom and glorify God on this earth. See? And to bear patiently with persons who are difficult is one way I can do it. Why? Oh, I hate that person. Every time they come around, I lose my temper. That person is your best friend. Why? Because that person is a mirror for you to see you have a bad temper. That's what you're fussing about. We don't want to suffer. We don't want to have self-control. What we really want to do is have heaven all the way to heaven. Isn't that true? Heaven all the way to heaven. You're dreaming. Dreaming. Because I have a closet full of tools and you have, and we got to open them up and say, oh, ugly. But they're mine. And God's grace is with me. He wants me not only to know I have them, but to work on them until I'm totally opposite and they're shining before God. Francis de Sales, known as one of the most gentle saints, had a terrible temper. Awful. And one day this young seminarian came in and laid him out, and he didn't even answer him. And his secretary said when the seminarian left, why didn't you give it to him? He said, well, I thought about it, and I thought, should I lose what it took me 20 years to gain? See? He wasn't going to lose it. He had a tool called anger, and he became gentle. And I have to apply these 7 corporal works of mercy and 7 spiritual works of mercy to myself also. The last one is to pray to God for the living and the dead. How often do you pray for the poor souls in purgatory? You're going to be there one day. See, it really doesn't depend on whether you believe it or not. You know, someone said that to Padre Pio one day. This young man, well, kind of arrogant. He said to Padre Pio, I don't believe in hell. Padre Pio looked at him with piercing eyes, and he said, you will when you get there. So, you see, these great truths that we hold fast in the church are not dependent upon your opinion. They're there. I thank God for purgatory. Because we'd be a no-no land, most of us, because we wouldn't be ever pure enough, holy enough, to see God. It's like, if you look at the sun in just a short time, you'll go blind. It's too bright. You and I cannot stand in the presence of an awesome God and be in the position we're in. See? So I would encourage you, this network that is yours, the network that you keep going, and now that is going around the world and doing such awesome things for God and His church, His kingdom, because of you, don't ever forget, you are the ones that keep it going. Well, we do the 7 spiritual works of mercy. Mother Teresa, in her wonderful order, has, and many other people in the world, not only them, do the 7 corporal works of mercy. But all of us have to do some of each in our lifetime. Going to confession and hearing confessions is a spiritual work of great mercy to yourself and the priest who has that power of God, who could become another Christ and is another Christ, forgives you. And, you know, we can't look down on the priests who have fallen. I'm hard on them because I realize what's going to happen to them if they don't teach the truth. It's a terrible, terrible thing. one time in New York, there was an accident, and this woman was just walking across the street, man ran a red light, and she was there dying. And there was a man who had a, you know, they used to have these little carts, and they had wheels under them, and there was a broom inside. He was a street cleaner. And she was dying, obviously. And he went over and in Latin gave her absolution. He was a priest. Fallen, distressed, working as a street cleaner. But at that moment, he had the power to send that woman to heaven. Awesome. Awesome. And you and I must appreciate the many opportunities that the church, through whom the mercy of God comes through, and Our Lady's awesome grace, the many opportunities that the church, through whom the mercy of God comes through, and Our Lady's awesome grace,

0: to forgive, to counsel those in doubt, to teach the ignorant, to admonish sinners, to console the afflicted, to forgive offenses, to bear patiently the faults of others, to pray for the living and those in purgatory, to give food for the hungry and drink to the thirsty, clothing to those without clothes, and lodging to pilgrims, and visiting the sick and those in prison, especially the prisons that are invisible prisons, the people walking down the street in doubt and loneliness, in a prison no one sees, to bury the dead. All of these things are within the grasp of you and I. Some of us have missions to one. Mother had missions to corporal works of mercy. Our mission is spiritual works of mercy. But each one of you, each one of us, must every day, if you take advantage of the opportunity before you, have at least one of these to perform. For the glory of God, for the good of the mystical body, and your own soul. So we're going to take some calls. Hello?
1: Hello, Mother.
0: Where are you from?
1: I'm from Illinois.
0: Ah, what is your question?
1: My question is, Mother, you've answered part of it, but how can we work the corporal works of mercy and the spiritual works of mercy in our daily lives? This program this evening is probably one of the best that I've ever watched,
0: Thank
1: and
0: you.
1: I hope it can be
0: Praise
1: repeated.
0: God. Thank you. Let's go over them a little bit. We all have many small ways. You know, we're not asked to be like our Holy Mother, but I just call her our Holy Mother because she belongs to the world. And I don't think, you know, we can always give food to hungry, even a piece of candy to a kid. You know, I know a man one time, he kept all kind of little candies in his pocket, and if he'd mad to kick, oh, sweetheart, here. What is that? There's always times of thoughtfulness when we don't maybe have to give somebody a glass of cold water. But you can say, hey, are you hot? Can I get you a drink? If you're in an office, can I give you a cup of coffee? Our Lord didn't exclude every other drink, only water, you know. I don't think he wants you to give him a beer, but I think... But I do think that we do have many options. And be thoughtful to your family. Your husband comes home and he says, oh, I'm so hot. Well, get him a drink. What's the matter? He's crippled? He can't get a drink himself? See the opposite? Did you understand what I'm saying? It's just opposite. Why can't you get him a drink? You're his wife. I'm not his servant. Yeah, you are. And if you're there tired from taking care of the kids and cooking and all, he should say, honey, why don't we go out and take a walk? We'll go for a ride or something. That's a corporal work of mercy, and it's a spiritual work of mercy. We all have clothing we don't need. Some of you people got stuff in your closet you haven't worn, I told you before, for 10 years. It's this big. Now you're that big. Why are you hanging on to it? What is it going to do in there? You see what I'm saying? Some of you have suits. You'll never get. You hope. I'm going to lose weight. You're not going to lose. You don't got to lose that much weight. So those are things you can do. To visit the sick, take a little time off sometime. You got ants that have been rotting in these clandestine homes, you never go see them. You know, it's the saddest thing in the world is when we don't see our own. This woman wrote to me one time. She said, Mother, I have 9 children. They put me in a convalescent home, not one visits me. Oh, terrible. And sometimes we should go and visit those who nobody ever visits. To give counsel to those in doubt, there is no general

generation, I don't think it's ever been worldwide that doesn't have people who question the faith, question the existence of God, question the goodness of God. We have many options. You work in an office, they won't let you put a crucifix on your desk, they won't let you do anything holy. But they may come over a cup of coffee and say, why do you believe all this stuff? And say, no, it's not stuff, it's real. God is real, he loves you and he loves me. Little things like that. The one that admonish sinners, if there's one sin today, it's a sin of omission. The sin of omission. We refuse to do what we should do. We refuse to correct those who are in gross sin and in danger of hell. We refuse. Why? We're afraid. We don't want to judge. Oh, don't let that judging business make a reason for you not to admonish. Don't take for granted that person in front of you even knows what he's doing is wrong. I mean, we have total, in many areas, absolutely total spiritual, gospel, and church teaching gone, all substituted with nonsense. And you can't say. One little girl came to me, she said, what's fornication? I said, are you living with someone? She said, yes. That's fornication. Really? I'm sorry, honey. Nobody told me. See? I admonished her. I said, you can't do that. I mean, your soul is pushing God away. And there are many, many, many reasons. And we all have to bear patiently with your family, the ones you love the most. Your own flesh and blood are the hardest to get along with. Why? Well, they never do what you want them to do. You're all cut from the same loaf, but you don't like each other. Why? See, because we don't understand each other. We spend half of our lives trying to make other people what we think they should be, but never working on ourselves. You know, the good curate of ours was a great one. He admonished. And Sister Agnes was telling one of the vice presidents today, did you ever hear Mother imitate the curate of ours? And he said, no. She said, it's quite something. I want her to say, shut up, will you? But she did, so. He said, well, show me what the curate of ours would say. Well, the curia had a very high-pitched voice. And he would go, who are you people? You are going to hell. You are going to hell for all this dancing, for all this drunkenness, for all this terrible things you do every night. You're all going to hell. Oh, my God, I'm so sorry you're all going to hell. You don't love God. And he went on and on and on like this. Scared them to death. Why? Why do we need fear? Why can't we listen and say, I'm not happy. I'm not happy away from God. I'm not happy steeped in sin. I can do better. I can become a saint. See, the curé in his high-pitched voice, that for most people is aggravating. Then he'd go on and he'd say, oh, my people, if you could see heaven, if you could see the glory of God, then you wouldn't sin anymore. And he'd go on for an hour like this. He converted 280,000 people by admonition.
because he would cry big tears. One time a woman came, very famous actress. She came in a big carriage and the whole city was out to see her. And the curé went to the carriage. And as soon as she came out, he started backing off. He said, "Madame, I must leave you. The stench of your soul makes me vomit." And he turned around and walked away. She went off in a huff. But you see, I hope and prayed that at some point on her way in her big carriage, she thought about it. See, we play with fire. We play with dangerous things. We go where angels fear to tread. Because we don't want to admonish. We want to be admonished. But if someone tells you this is a grave sin and please stop it, thank them. Please say thank you. Nobody told me. If I love you, and I do, I will always admonish you. I don't always say it right. I don't always say it kindly. And that's for my brother, sisters and brother priests and everybody else that should be, we should all be so close together. But I see the danger, and I want you all in heaven, all faithful sons and daughters to a wonderful, wonderful church. And just so you don't forget that I still have all my wits together, don't forget, this network and all the wonders it accomplishes by God's grace and providence is a part in all of you. So please be generous. We must go out into the highways and byways and touch the people who have no faith, little faith, or lost their faith. And those in jungles that are disheartened, and those in the highways and deserts of life who have no one to turn to, and those who don't even know there is a God, let alone one that loves them, to the children who are so abused, they don't remember their mothers, to the single parent families who are disheartened with the responsibility and the loneliness, to all those, we want to be a spiritual work of mercy. So write to me. Write to Mother Angelica, Irondale, Alabama, 35210, and let us work together, each one in our own way, to become holy. Holy as God is holy. Now let's pray for each other. We've been called by God from all eternity to be great. Let God do great things in you. That's my message for you tonight. Let us all work together. I love you. And don't forget, God loves you infinite. Bye now.

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4: This Monsignor Tom Richter of the Diocese of Bismarck, serving Queen of Peace Parish in Dickinson, North Dakota. On the third Sunday of Lent, we read the Gospel of Jesus cleansing the temple. As we all know, the temple Jesus desires to cleanse is not a building, but our hearts. And he cleanses them not by repressing what's inside of them, not by abolishing what's inside of the heart, but by ordering it. I once read that the Hoover Dam was the most destructive river in the United States. It destroyed more crops, more property, more livestock than any other. It did more bad than any river in our country. And then the Hoover Dam was constructed. And this same river, with the same energy, with the same force, was now ordered, channeled, redirected. And that same body of water now irrigates more crops than any river in our country. What once did the most bad now does the most good, because it is ordered. Jesus does the same thing with the human heart. As the second preface of Lent says, that Lent is a sacred time which God uses to free us from disordered affections. And he can do that if we give him access. And we give Jesus access to the disordered affections in our hearts by prayer, penance, and almsgiving. And so, dear people, I wish to give you a word of encouragement on this third week of Lent to continue your generosity to the Lord so that he may order our hearts and purify them so that we may arrive at Easter rejoicing in the encounter with the risen Christ. God bless you.
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6: 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Mark's symbol is a lion, taken from his opening image of John the Baptist as a voice preaching and roaring in the desert like a lion. Luke's symbol is an ox, as he opens with a passage about Zechariah sacrificing oxen in the temple before the archangel Gabriel shatters his world. And John's image is an eagle because his gospel takes a high, bird's eye view of Jesus' life, written after and building on the other accounts. 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

0: is Friday, the 17th of July. Let's begin together in prayer, a prayer of St. Jerome, in the name of the Father, and the Son, and the Holy Spirit. O Lord, show your mercy to me and gladden my heart. I'm like the man on the way to Jericho who was overtaken by robbers, wounded, and left for dead. O good Samaritan, come to my aid. I am like the sheep that went astray. O good shepherd, seek me out and bring me home in accord with your will. Let me dwell in your house all the days of my life and praise you forever and ever with those who are there. Our Father, who art in heaven, hallowed be thy name. Thy kingdom come, thy will be done on earth as it is in heaven. Give us this day our daily bread and forgive us our trespasses as we forgive those who trespass against us. And lead us not into temptation, but deliver us from evil. Amen. It is a better way to start your Friday morning, the Sunrise Morning Show, here on the EWTN Global Catholic Radio Network. I'm Matt Swaim. Anna Mitchell has news. Paul Lockman at the controls. And up this hour, we'll get more regarding the Society of St. Pius X with Father Philip Michael Tangora. Sean McAfee has got a compendium of Eucharistic miracles. He's been writing a bunch of compendiums lately, or compendia. I'm not sure what the plural of compendium is. I'm just winging it here. But he's got a really cool book. It is coffee table quality. I mean, we're talking a good one. And we're going to discuss it with Sean McAfee this morning. Andrew Petterprin along as well from the Space Alvey Institute. Father Hezekias Carnazzo to preview the Sunday Mass readings. We got a lot going on this hour here on the Sunrise Morning Show. Right now it is 2 minutes past. Here's Anna Mitchell with news.
1: Good morning. U.S. military targets in Bahrain have reportedly been struck by Iranian drones. Iran's state news agency says drones struck oil refineries in the Gulf Island nation and several U.S. military positions. The claim by Iran has not been confirmed by either Bahrain or the U.S. Bahrain is home to one of the U.S. Navy's Fifth Fleet, which has been repeatedly under attack in the latest outbreak of hostilities between the U.S. and Iran. Meanwhile, the U.S. has carried out another wave of strikes against Iran. According to U.S. Central Command, the strikes started at 9:40 p.m. Eastern last night. They involved fighter jets, aerial drones, and warships, and aimed to further degrade Iranian military capabilities. The multi-state outbreak of a nasty intestinal illness has health officials scrambling to find its source and Americans looking to avoid it. Mark Mayfield reports.
2: The CDC says while there have been thousands of confirmed cases of the illness called cyclosporiasis in 34 states, there are cluster cases in four states. They include Michigan, Ohio, West Virginia, and Kentucky. Officials suspect the parasitic infection is being caused by food or produce items. The CDC says heating food to 158 degrees or higher kills the parasite. But if you must eat fruits and vegetables, the agency advises thoroughly rinsing them under running water before eating, cutting, or cooking. I'm Mark Mayfield.
1: The Washington Post is reporting that health officials are investigating shredded iceberg lettuce supplied to Taco Bell by Taylor Farms as a possible source of this outbreak. The bishops of France are denouncing their National Assembly's vote earlier this week to legalize assisted dying in the country. The bishops released a statement saying, quote, "This July 15th, 2026 marks a serious break in the history of our country. By choosing to legalize euthanasia and assisted suicide, the deputies have enshrined in French law the possibility of causing death." OSB News reports the bishops lamented that a fair debate was thwarted by ideology, and they said, quote, "The poorest are likely to be the first to pay the price, not wanting to be a burden on their children or grandchildren. Elderly people in precarious situations may feel pressured to die," end quote. Some 200 Nobel laureates and other experts yesterday signed the Rome Declaration for an unarmed and disarming peace. From Vatican Radio, Deborah Castellano Luboff reports.
3: The appeal calls for renewed international cooperation in response to the challenges posed by nuclear weapons, AI, autonomous weapons, and new digital technologies. The assembly gathered more than 200 leading figures and representatives of international research institutions working in the fields of peace and AI. The event was inspired by the Pope's encyclical Magnifica Humanitas. During the final session at Rome's City Hall, speakers reflected on the risks facing humanity today. Professor Daniel Holtz of the University of Chicago said the world is experiencing a time of unprecedented danger, but added that there are concrete steps that can be taken to make society safer from nuclear weapons and AI. Cardinal Baldorena said that the declaration comes at a moment marked by rapid transformation and serious risks, including AI, nuclear weapons, geopolitical instability, and the crisis of multilateralism. He stressed that decisions concerning life and death, peace and war, must remain under meaningful human control. Father Andrea Cucci of the Pontifical Academy for Life also reflected on human ingenuity, noting that AI and nuclear power demonstrate how human creativity can be used either to build or to destroy. Nobel Prize laureate Professor David Gross warns that the danger posed by nuclear weapons is greater than it was decades ago, noting the disappearance of arms control treaties and the continuation of an accelerated arms race. He said that people around the world can no longer ignore how these threats may affect not only their own lives, but also future generations. The Rome Declaration calls on nuclear nations to promote policies that reduce the risks of war, nuclear conflict, and annihilation. I'm Deborah Castellano-Lubov.
1: At least two people are dead after major flash floods in the Hill Country and Big Bend regions of Texas. Governor Greg Abbott announced the deaths yesterday. Flash flood emergencies have been issued across Kerr, Kendall, and Uvalde counties after intense rain rates sent rivers and creeks surging toward major flood stage. More than 230 rescues have been conducted amid the heavy rains. And Major League Baseball has released its 2027 schedule, including the earliest domestic opening day, even though we know that that's not real opening day, in league history. The league announced yesterday the opener is set for March 24th and will feature a single game televised, if that's what you want to call it, by Netflix. No participating teams have yet been confirmed. The March 24th start would be the earliest domestic opening day in league history, though the schedule could change because the current labor agreement expires before the season. MLB has not scheduled any international games for 2027 while labor negotiations remain unresolved. The regular season is scheduled to conclude on September 26th with the All-Star Game set for July 13th at Chicago's Wrigley Field. And meanwhile, after the unofficial open of the second half of this season, the Mets, with a 4-1 victory over the Phillies at Citizens Bank Park, the rest of Major League Baseball resumes their regular season today.
0: And can I just tell you, Anna Mitchell, that I had an extraordinarily frustrating time at the rental car facility trying to get things. They ran out of cars for me on Monday night,
1: yeah.
0: And they ran me around, and I had to actually, it was a multi-hour process, but that's not why I was angry. I was angry because the Home Run Derby was on Netflix. What, are you kidding me?
1: Yeah. What is
0: Netflix?
1: This? What is this?
0: A Home Run Derby for ants? I don't know. I don't know what it is, Anna Mitchell. All I know is that why can't we just watch baseball?
1: I know.
0: Without having to have like 5,000 streaming services that all cost their own amount of money, separate from one another. You know what, though, Anna Mitchell? If you want to watch EWTN on a stream, you know how much it costs?
1: $0.
0: $0 and 0 cents to subscribe to this stream right here.
1: Amen.
0: And you know why? It's because there are some generous people out there who help make this happen so that everybody else can get it for free. And if you're not part of that and you want to be part of that, then let us know. We'd love your help.
1: Yeah, for sure. Today is Friday, July the 17th. It's the Feast of the Martyrs of Compiègne. Pray for us. It's 10 past. Joining us now on the Sunrise Morning Show is Father Philip Michael Tangora, pastor, canon lawyer, author of Holiness and Living the Sacramental Life, as well as This Is Our Faith. Good morning, Father.
4: Good morning, everyone.
1: So the Society of St. Pius X, which went through with the ordination of new bishops without the permission of the Pope, has sent an appeal to the Vatican challenging the decree that came out from the Dicastery for the Doctrine of the Faith, stating that they are now in schism. Now, before we get to the appeal, Father, in practice, what does it mean to be in schism?
4: Schism means that you have separated yourself from communion with the Pope and College of Bishops.
1: And so what does that mean for, say, the priests and lay faithful of the Society of St. Pius X?
4: Those who remain in communion with the bishops who are clearly out of communion with the Pope and the College of Bishops are therefore also in schism.
1: Okay. Now, what is the argument that the SSPX is making to appeal that decree that came out the day after the episcopal ordination?
4: Well, they're claiming that the decree itself is invalid and that it is not true that they're in schism and all these different kinds of things, largely be based on their presumed communion of faith and communion of the sacraments and all the rest. However, there are two good criticisms. So first, in the decree, it removed the ability for the validity of their sacraments of confession and marriage, which were granted by a papal act by Pope Francis during the Year of Mercy. Mm-hmm. Now, only a papal act can rescind another papal act. So as my colleague in the Order of Malta and in canon law, Father Gerald Murray, raised, the cardinal prefect of the Dicastery for the Doctrine of the Faith does not have the authority unless Leo delegated it to him, which has not been shown, to rescind those papal acts of Pope Francis. That is a legitimate question that the Congresso during a Feria Quarta session will be able to look at and probably say, no, I'm sorry, you know, Cardinal Fernandez, you don't have the authority to remove those two faculties that were extended, that delegation and faculty that was extended. But now Pope Leo could, and Pope Leo can sanate the act of Cardinal Fernandez by adding his name to it, and by sanating it, means there's no appeal because now it's a papal act itself.
1: Okay, now I was reading the story on EWTN News about this and saying that they are invoking Canon 1353.
4: Which just gives it suspensory, meaning that the decree is now suspended until it has been ruled by the Congresso on a Feria Quarta.
1: Okay, so please put that into terms that
4: a
1: non-canon
4: understands.
1: Lawyer will understand, Father.
4: So every Wednesday, Feria Quarta day, the fourth day of the week, there is the meeting of the Congresso, which is the Congress of all the bishops who are members of the Dicastery for the Doctrine of the Faith that can review all the different acts of the congregation, okay? Mm-hmm. And if the Congresso votes to uphold Constat, then they will be able to say that, no, the decree stands. They could say the decree needs to be modified, or they could say that the entire decree is invalid. So depending upon how they rule, that will then become what is now in place. And then after the Congresso has issued its ruling on the decree from the Dicastery, the situation becomes there is no other hierarchical appeal. They could appeal procedurally, if there's procedural grounds, which there isn't, to the Apostolic Signatura, or they could ask for a favor from the Pope himself to rescind the decree.
1: Okay, so how likely do you think that is? And will this appeal, does it automatically get considered in this way, or is there the possibility that they ignore it? I mean, what are the next steps here?
4: Well, there's an archbishop, very good man, who is the head of the disciplinary section, which oversees the Supreme Apostolic Tribunal of the Dicastery for the Doctrine of the Faith. He will have to send a letter accepting the appeal and then apply that to the Congresso.
1: Now, I know that the decree itself from the Dicastery for the Doctrine of the Faith, also in addition to just stating that they are in schism, encourages the lay faithful of the Society of St. Pius X to not adhere to this schism. And I'm wondering, do you think that Pope Leo will do anything, at least in regards to liturgy, maybe, to help encourage them to not adhere to this?
4: Well, that's a great question. Will he liberate the traditional Latin Mass again in the Latin Church sui juris? One could only hope. One could only hope. That's a very good question, and that is something that he will have to address in how does he provide that bridge for people who are adherents of the traditional Latin Mass to be able to find a source of welcome in communion with the Catholic Church. The other situation that the Congresso is going to have to look at and give some greater consideration to than the decree did is the excommunication of lay SSPX members. Mm-hmm. It's very easy to decree an excommunication of clergy because they're public persons. They're clearly identifiable. We know who they are. But a lay adherent to the SSPX, you'd have to show imputability on an individual basis that they are actually guilty of the crime of schism, which is very complex. And so unless that lay person is posting things on Twitter or publishing articles or something like that, that would be clearly divisive and contrary to the faith of the Catholic Church, it's going to be very, very hard to excommunicate individual members.
1: All right, we'll have to leave it there for now, but I know you'll continue to watch it, and so will we. 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In the meantime, we've got your books linked at sunrisemorningshow.com. Father Philip Michael Tangora, thank you so much, as always.
4: Thank you very much. God bless everybody.
1: You too, Father. Thanks. All right, it's 17 past here on the Sunrise Morning Show. Back with headlines right after this.
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1: The U.S. has carried out another wave of strikes against Iran, and Iran's state news agency is claiming that Iran has struck back on military targets in Bahrain. Some 200 Nobel laureates and other experts yesterday signed the Rome Declaration for an unarmed and disarming peace. And the bishops of France are denouncing the National Assembly's vote this week to legalize assisted dying in France.
0: News at the top and bottom of each hour, every weekday morning here on the Sunrise Morning Show. Anna Mitchell, we don't get to talk about him tomorrow on his feast day, but I do want to remind people that tomorrow is the feast of one of my favorite saints. And my favorite saint's name is Saint Camillus de Lillis. Saint Camillus de Lillis. And if you don't know his story, it's a wild one. Just know he may have influenced the image of the Red Cross that you know with hospitals and relief today.
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11: This is Lavinia Spirito for Catholic Way Bible Study. Some say that our age of relativism, the belief that there are no absolute truths, began when the philosophers of the Enlightenment divorced reason from reality. Indeed, David Hume wrote that reason exists only to serve our own agendas. Contrast this with great thinkers like Thomas Aquinas and St. Augustine of Hippo, who each taught that reason is at the service of reality. And because of this, the human reason can reason their way to truth. In John Paul's famous encyclical Fides et Ratio, he writes, "Faith and reason are like two wings on which the human spirit rises to the contemplation of truth. Millennia of Christians have held that faith without reason is brainwash, and reason without faith is blind. So today, when you're thinking through an issue, ask yourself, is my reason serving reality, or am I twisting reality to serve myself?"
12: Catholic Way Bible Study. 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Find out more at cwbs.org.
0: The Sunrise Morning Show continues, and Sean McAfee, every time I turn around, is writing another book, and he has got now the Compendium of Eucharistic Miracles, which is on the heels of his Compendium of Sacramentals and some other things that he's done, reference works of sorts. Sean, welcome back to the show.
13: 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I'm usually on the other end in my drive to work listening to you this a.m.
0: Yeah, it's more interactive for you today. And So this is really cool that you put this together, and you've done a lot of kind of reference works of sorts of late. As you were going through the kinds of books you wanted to put together, why did you zero in on Eucharistic miracles?
13: Well, first of all, it's an extraordinary topic. This was an enormous part of my own conversion to the Catholic Church. The Eucharistic miracles are, you know, these unbelievable events in history, you know, which to an outsider, you know, to somebody who's just learning that word Eucharist, and then to slap a miracle on top of it, you know, it was an extraordinary, you know, concept. And then to see the sheer volume of these that have happened through history and the types of phenomena and events, it's striking. And so this was another one of those passion projects that I just wanted to share. I just wanted to dive into, learn everything I could, extract what I could for readers as well, you know, nuggets of good spiritual growth, and then present that.
0: So it is really interesting for a number of reasons. I actually had the privilege of reviewing somebody's conversion story at the Coming Home Network a few years ago, and he was a doctor. And actually, a major turning point in his conversion, because he was brought from the outside as a Protestant physician to investigate a Eucharistic miracle. And after investigating it, he was like, turns out that this is just pink mold, guys. It's not a real Eucharistic miracle.
13: Yeah.
0: And they're like, oh, well, you know, it was cool. Thanks for coming and checking it out. And he was like, actually, studying a Eucharistic miracle that was proven to not be miraculous was major in his conversion, because he's like,
13: wow,
0: there's something actually happening here, that even if this particular instance didn't meet that criteria, Catholics are looking at this whole thing way differently than I'm looking at my crackers and grape juice at the Lord's Supper in my Protestant church.
13: There you go. Wow, that is fantastic. I'm glad you brought that one up, because that's one of those things that kind of rebuffs some investigations and some historical ones as well. You know, there's a bacteria that is pretty famous for coming and looking oozy and red and pink, which a lot of, you know, these historical Eucharistic miracles may have been associated with. We don't know. You know, we don't have that you know, sample available for anymore. But like you said, you know, what these miracles end up doing regardless is it gets us realizing that this is real. The real presence is there, whether or not we find a miracle. Then that is our faith, because Jesus said so. The miracle is really just icing on the cake.
0: Well, the miracle is just you can see what's actually right. happening on every altar at every Mass. But, you know, I wonder how many Eucharistic miracles, you know, give or take, did you know about going into this, and how many did you discover in terms of, like, the widespreadness of this phenomenon?
13: Man, I think the book covers a little over 100. I think the count worldwide, if you go to something like realpresence.org, I think there's something like 130. And
0: that's the verified ones, right? Or is that just in general?
13: Well, they're just historical, you know, hey, here, this parish has been doing this for 1,000 years kind of miracle. Or, you know, has had it on display as a tradition for this long. You know, we really didn't start, like, investigating until, like, the 18th or 17th century. Popes might, we can get into this in future weeks as we make this a staple on your show. But, you know, to answer your question, Matt, we're diving really far into that, but to answer your question, I don't think I knew even about some of the 20th century Eucharistic miracles. So I might have known about Santarem or Vieto. You know, I knew about the some of the miracles in Rome. So maybe like less than a dozen. But there are about 100 verified traditional Eucharistic miracles. And then, Matt, who knows how many others have taken place? And I talk about this in the book. Who knows how many were just taken to the grave of some people who might have been experiencing persecution or had to keep, you know, their worship secret, you know, in this part of the world during this time. We really don't know, but I didn't know about nearly any of them. So this is a really fun project for me.
0: Well, and bear in mind also, in the realm of Eucharistic miracles, you're talking about the ones that have been sort of approved for public veneration. That doesn't count all the people that you and I know who have experienced, like, the healing of relationships through, you know, daily Eucharistic communion, right? That there's something Amen. Happened in them and in their life, right? That's more of, like, a private situation, or someone whose anxiety was resolved, or somebody who overcame an addiction through daily communion. Like, these are miracles. They just aren't the kinds of things that make it into a book like this. Getting back in scrutiny. So
13: you're exactly right. I started doing something. This is a little private. You didn't ask, but I'll tell you this: is I've always had a good devotion to the Eucharist, and of course, it's expanded since writing this book. But now, whenever I go to adoration every week, I'm not just sitting there adoring. I'm actually asking, like you just said, I'm asking literally for Eucharistic miracles to take place, because that's exactly what it's about, is it's asking the Lord to change us and to make this world more converted to Him.
0: Well, I mean, you're not even, now you've got me thinking about all the people I know who are driving past a church and felt the Lord saying, go in there, right? Those are Eucharistic miracles too, right? But we got your book, The Compendium of Eucharistic Miracles, Sean McAfee, linked at sunrisemorningshow.com. Have a great day.
13: Thank you.
0: Half past the hour, here's Anna with news.
1: Good morning. The U.S. has carried out another wave of strikes against Iran. According to U.S. Central Command, the strikes started at 9:40 p.m. Eastern yesterday. They involved fighter jets, aerial drones, and warships, and aimed to further degrade Iranian military capabilities. Meanwhile, Iran's state news agency is claiming that U.S. military targets in Bahrain were struck by Iranian drones, saying that drones struck oil refineries in the Gulf Island nation and several U.S. military positions as well. Today's claim has not been confirmed by either Bahrain or by the U.S. Bahrain is the home of the U.S. Navy's Fifth Fleet, which has been repeatedly under attack in the latest outbreak of hostilities between the two countries. The CDC is reportedly zeroing in on two California companies as the potential source behind the multi-state outbreak of a nasty intestinal illness. Mark Mayfield reports.
2: The Washington Post says health officials are investigating shredded iceberg lettuce supplied to Taco Bell by Taylor Farms. Taco Bell is based in Irvine and Taylor Farms is based in Salinas. The CDC says there have been thousands of confirmed cases of the illness that's called cyclosporiasis. It's shown up in 34 states, but there are large clusters of cases in four states: Michigan, Ohio, West Virginia, and Kentucky. I'm Mark Mayfield.
1: The bishops of France are denouncing the National Assembly's vote this week to legalize assisted dying in the country. The bishops have released a statement saying, quote, "This July 15th, 2026 marks a serious break in the history of our country. By choosing to legalize euthanasia and assisted suicide, the deputies have enshrined in French law the possibility of causing death." OSV News reports the bishops have lamented that a fair debate was thwarted by ideology, and they said, quote, "The poorest are likely to be the first to pay the price, not wanting to be a burden on their children or grandchildren. Elderly people in precarious situations may feel pressured to die," end quote. International Christian Concern is warning that religious freedom is facing growing pressure around the world. The 2026 Global Persecution Index examines persecution in more than 20 countries while also raising concerns about restrictions on religious expression in parts of the West. The report identifies Nigeria as the deadliest country for Christians and criticizes governments in China, India, and Nicaragua as well. Some 200 Nobel laureates and other experts yesterday signed the Rome Declaration for an Unarmed and Disarming Peace. From Vatican Radio, Deborah Castellano-Luboff reports.
3: The appeal calls for renewed international cooperation in response to the challenges posed by nuclear weapons, AI, autonomous weapons, and new digital technologies. The assembly gathered more than 200 leading figures and representatives of international research institutions working in the fields of peace and AI. The event was inspired by the Pope's encyclical Magnifica Humanitas. During the final session at Rome's City Hall, speakers reflected on the risks facing humanity today. Professor Daniel Holtz of the University of Chicago said the world is experiencing a time of unprecedented danger, but added that there are concrete steps that can be taken to make society safer from nuclear weapons and AI. Cardinal Baldo Reina said that the declaration comes at a moment marked by rapid transformation and serious risks, including AI, nuclear weapons, geopolitical instability, and the crisis of multilateralism. He stressed that decisions concerning life and death, peace and war, must remain under meaningful human control. Father Andrea Cucci of the Pontifical Academy for Life also reflected on human ingenuity, noting that AI and nuclear power demonstrate how human creativity can be used either to build or to destroy. Nobel Prize laureate Professor David Gross warned that the danger posed by nuclear weapons is greater than it was decades ago, noting the disappearance of arms control treaties and the continuation of an accelerated arms race. He said that people around the world can no longer ignore how these threats may affect not only their own lives, but also future generations. The Rome Declaration calls on nuclear nations to promote policies that reduce the risks of war, nuclear conflict, and annihilation. I'm Deborah Castellano-Lubov.
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0: The Sunrise Morning Show continues. I'm Matt Swaim, joined by Sunrise Morning Show cultural correspondent, Andrew Pettibrick. I mean, he holds many titles, but that's what I'm calling him today. You can find him in the Space Salvi Institute, linked at sunrisemorningshow.com. Andrew, good morning. That's not Andrew. I know what Andrew sounds like, and that's not Andrew.
1: That is not Andrew Pettibrick.
0: Andrew was replaced by a robot.
1: Is that
0: I used to be a lot more freaked out by that sound when I heard it on live radio, Anna Mitchell. But over the years, I've come to think, worse things can happen on live radio than that.
1: Well, I mean, I'd be really sad to lose Andrew Pettibrick, but...
0: I would, too.
1: I think he's here now. Happy to tread water with you for a moment there, Matt.
0: Thank you, Anna Mitchell.
1: Yeah, I'm here for you.
0: I appreciate that. Andrew, we got you now.
19: Good morning, Matt.
0: So we marked the passing of Sam Neill, an actor who is known for a bunch of different roles through the years, and we're going to talk about at least a couple of them. But do you remember the first thing you ever saw Sam Neill in?
19: Well, I think, actually, the first thing I ever saw Sam Neill in was The Hunt for Red October.
0: Me too.
19: Cold War thriller.
0: Absolutely, yeah. Me too.
19: Yeah, I remember, I don't know if you remember this line, Matt, but he talked about wanting to emigrate to America or to defect to America.
0: Was it Montana that he wanted to live?
19: Yeah, it was something like that. And the thing he was most fascinated with about America was that you could travel between the states without presenting your papers. He was so excited about that.
0: Yeah, he plays a Russian on the sub with Sean Connery, who is defecting from the Russian government. And it's The Hunt for Red October. And Paul Lockman has not seen this movie. We got in like this major, it was a major issue within the Sunrise Morning Show internally. And so Paul Lockman's got his marching orders now. But, he's known for Jurassic Park. I think we can talk about that there in a moment. But you had highlighted, has not seen this movie. We got in like this major, it was a major issue within the Sunrise Morning Show internally. And so Paul Lockman's got his marching orders now. But, he's known for...

0: angels looking over Berlin. But in his movie Until the End of the World, he really, this came out in very early in the 1990s, and it kind of looks ahead to some issues that we are dealing with today, including things like addiction to technology and kind of fear of kind of the power that technology will have over us. And the movie kind of culminates in these characters gaining this technology where they can watch their own dreams on a screen, and they become addicted to watching their dreams on a screen, and they won't look away from their screens. And, you know, back in the early 90s, this was kind of...
1: That sounded crazy.
0: It seemed like crazy science fiction, but nowadays it's very, not quite watching dreams, but kind of watching our own curated reality is sort of what we're obsessed with doing all the time. And Sam Neill plays this writer named Eugene, who is sort of observing all this stuff going on. And there's a lot more going on in that movie than just that. But it sort of ends with his reflection on this phenomenon. And he specifically mentions how he's always admired the beginning of the Gospel of John, where, of course, the words are, "In the beginning was the Word." But he laments, like kind of looking out on what he perceives as maybe the end of the world, that, you know, although in the beginning was the Word, in the end, he says, there's only images. And it's, you know, and Sam Neill plays that character with such a kind of subtlety and beauty. You know, he's such a versatile actor and really just extremely soulful, and he just nails it in that performance. So if anybody's up for a really long movie that I think is very prophetic about kind of the reality we live in today, check out Wim Wenders' Until the End of the World.
1: Well, I mean, if you want to talk prophetic, I guess we have to talk about his biggest and most notorious role, which is in Jurassic Park. And as a matter of fact, you know, it is very difficult. You know, you mentioned the science fiction becoming science fact, the idea of, oh, wow, you can just, like, watch anything you want to on screens and curate your own experience. That's crazy. It's hard to explain that that was crazy to someone who was, like, born in 2001. Just the same way, it's impossible to explain to someone the kind of shock that went through your system when Sam Neill gets up out of the Jeep and takes off his glasses and looks up and sees, like, an actual brontosaurus. Like, for those of us who saw that in, like, the early 90s, like, on a big screen for the first time, there had never been anything like that in film before. It's impossible to communicate that to kids who are, like, he can see, like, literally anything through CGI now.
0: Yeah, I mean, we almost take it for granted that you could see what is impossible, you know, just with the right kind of use of technology. And that's exactly what Steven Spielberg was trying to do by using kind of computer generated imagery in this innovative way for the first time in Jurassic Park. But
1: yeah, combined with actual practical effects. Yeah.
0: Yeah, and that's the secret, right, is the kind of his use of the practical effects and then also using the computer with it is something that I think a lot of filmmakers have lost sight of now, because they can just put it into put it into AI or just, you know, let the computer do the work. But that's not what Spielberg did. But the genius of that, like, yes, that scene in particular, which is maybe the most famous scene, I would say anyway, the most important scene in Jurassic Park, is when, Sam Neill, who plays Dr. Alan Grant, who's devoted his life to researching dinosaurs and has theories about, you know, kind of where they come from and all this sort of thing, stands up and sees in his waking life a creature that he studied for the first time. And, you know, it's the way that he captures that role is so brilliant because, you know, his character, Alan Grant, is actually very, very skeptical of what's happening in this project of Jurassic Park, creating this kind of amusement experience for people to see and experience dinosaurs. He doesn't feel right about that. And at the same time, like, as someone who's devoted his life to studying dinosaurs, he's overwhelmed with the thought that he could really study them in an intimate way like he never would have imagined. And I think a lot of us have that same pull within us about whether it's some new technology that comes along or, like, some innovation that we experience in the world. Like, there's part of us that maybe feels like, this isn't right. But then there's another part of us that thinks, ooh, but what could I do if I had this? You know, he really just gets that so right.
1: Yes, indeed. There's that, and then there's an interesting, well, there's a couple of different things that, you know, Dr. Alan Grant's character, again, we're looking at the characters that Sam Neill played.
0: Yeah.
1: I mean, you could look at Sam Neill's own worldview and come away with some really disappointing takeaways. But I think that the portrayal of Dr. Alan Grant and the way that he kind of like thinks about

0: The Perils of Technology. Of course, Dr. Ian Malcolm by Jeff Goldblum is just, I mean, it's just the best. Like, he is so quotable in bioethical conversations today. But there's also an interesting thing that happens with Dr. Grant in Jurassic Park that I don't know that a lot of people really think about, which is where they're discussing the idea of having kids, and Dr. Grant's like they smell, and Dr. Sattler's like, they don't smell. He's like, well, some of them smell. He's like, babies smell. And, like, he doesn't want to have kids. He's like, he just wants to be involved in his work. And of all things, it's Dr. Alan Grant that gets stuck with the kids in the movie.
1: Yes.
0: And there's this major moment in which, you know, the lawyer leaves and gets eaten by the T-Rex out of the restroom, and the kids are like, he left us. And he's like, but that's not what I'm going to do. Yeah. There is this sort of conversion of, like, you know, kind of, kids or whatever, to, like, maybe I could love children, which is another conversion our society needs to undergo right now.
1: Yeah, I think Alan Grant, you know, Sam Neill as Alan Grant captures that so beautifully. You're right, that isn't noticed enough, that, you know, he and Ellie Sattler had a relationship earlier. She's another kind of, you know, dinosaur expert. But, you know, you get the sense that, you know, they wanted different things. She wanted, even though she's a professional woman, she wanted a family, and he didn't. There's a kind of lifelessness about his life, about Alan Grant's life, but he comes alive because of the experience of kind of having to defend the lives of children and of other human beings in the face of this kind of unnatural development that has happened in the field that he's an expert in this sort of coming to life of these dinosaurs that really, you know, can't, in the end, we find, can't coexist with humans, that we have to kind of pick humans over these terrible creatures, and this is a hard lesson that Dr. Alan Grant had to learn, and Sam Neill just captures it so perfectly. I mean, it really is just such an iconic performance, and if you've not seen anything else with Sam Neill in it, go and watch Jurassic Park or go and watch it again. It's so worth it.
0: Yes, I mean, when he's yelling as he runs away, Mr. Hammond, after careful consideration, I've decided not to endorse your park.
1: Yes, I mean, beautiful.
0: But, you know, when you can talk about theology in Jurassic Park in the course of a segment, you know you've been talking with Andrew Pettiford of the Space Albee Institute. He talks about this kind of stuff all the time. Thanks so much, Andrew. Have a great day.
1: Thanks, Matt. You too.
0: 13 Till, we're back after this.
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4: Joining us again on the Sunrise Morning Show is Father Hezekias Carnazzo from the Institute of Catholic Culture. Good morning, Father.
6: Good morning. morning, Annie. A blessing to be with you and your listeners, as always.
4: A blessing to have you back on the show and just in front of the entire EWTN Global Catholic Radio Network. I would like to thank you for your hospitality shown to me and my family. It was so much fun to get to go to your parish, stay at your home, meet your family in person. It was a fabulous vacation that I just had with you, Father Hezekiah, so thank you.
6: It was more than a vacation, Annie, because we had our Institute of Catholic Culture staff leadership retreat here in Sacramento, California, and it was a real blessing to have not only you, but your amazing family, to be able to be together, not just to do work stuff, but really to retreat together.
4: Yeah, but we did do work stuff, including the Sunday Gospel Reflection that we always record each week together. This time we got to do it in person and talked all about the kingdom in that. And so that's what I want to start off with, looking at that theme in our first reading for Mass this weekend for the 16th Sunday in Ordinary Time. And in the Book of Wisdom, we hear it said to the Lord, "With much lenience you govern us, for power, whenever you will, attends you." How does this play out in the Book of Wisdom?
6: Yeah, we read this text, and it's kind of almost like platitudes, nice things. God is merciful. You know, he governs with clemency. Isn't that nice? But what's actually being talked about here in the Book of Wisdom is the Lord's relationship with, well, the Canaanites, number one, here in this particular chapter 12. You do well, by the way, to go back and read the whole chapter to see. Well, yes, God is the king of the universe. He is the almighty, the all-powerful. And yet, notice how he works among his people, because as the Book of Wisdom says, all are created by him. He is the king not only of Israel, but he is the king of the whole world. And therefore, he has love and care and mercy for those that are away from him, like the Canaanites, that have found themselves in a foreign place, if you will, not geographically, but a foreign place away from him. And look at how merciful he is. Generations upon generations upon generations, on the time of Adam and Eve, all the way to the coming of Christ, and even today, the Lord is merciful with those who have fallen away. And this is the whole point of the Book of Wisdom, given to us, of course, in this time. And we should keep saying, Annie, together, we're still in Pentecost. Yeah. We're living in a post-Pentecost season, and here we're talking about this nature of the kingdom of God revealed here in the Old Testament, in the Book of Wisdom, but also spoken about in our gospel reading.
4: Well, that's great, because the light to the nations idea, right, that the kingdom of God is for all who choose to be a part of it and live according to the law, and, you know, we do so, I guess you could say, imperfectly, to put it nicely, right, Father? And that is what Jesus is talking about. We have yet another agricultural parable from Jesus in Matthew chapter 13 in the gospel.
6: Yeah, three times in this gospel we hear the kingdom of heaven is like. And here in the gospel now, Jesus begins speaking in parables. And we've spoken about this before, Annie, but why? Well, primarily because his ministry has been rejected by the Jewish authorities. They're now seeking to kill him. And so he begins speaking in a way that he can't be cornered, if you will. So there's the political thing going on. He starts talking and using imagery, right? Is he really talking about us? The Pharisees are thinking behind the scenes. Is he really condemning us? But then on the flip side, what is he telling the apostles and us? First of all, that he is the king, and he has come to establish the kingdom. I think this is the most fundamental thing this coming Sunday, to re-realize in this, living in the light of Pentecost, that the church is not something made up by Jesus. Literally, the word church is not very helpful to us today, because what does it mean in English? The word church means gathering. And that gathering is something that was in place, that was being brought about in the Old Testament, the gathering of God's people with the calling of Abraham and throughout all salvation history, the Davidic kingdom, culminating in what we now call the church, which we very well could call the kingdom. It is those who are gathered together around their king, living within his economy according to his ways, according to his laws. And that law, of course, as we know, is the law of love, right? To love God and to love your neighbor. This is to give your life for the sake of the other. Why? Because this is who God is from all eternity, pouring his life out from the Father to the Son and the Holy Spirit. The kingdom of heaven that Jesus speaks of in the gospel. And here, please get this in your mind. The kingdom of heaven is not something out there in the clouds. It is very much something here. The Davidic kingdom is the kingdom of heaven on earth being reestablished, the meeting place between God and man, coming to its fulfillment in the incarnation of the king, Jesus, who is the rightful heir to the throne of the Davidic kingdom and is the one who now reigns over that kingdom, which we call the church. We are the kingdom of God on earth, and we are meant to live out this reality in our life within the church, not as something that we're, oh, someday when I die, I'll go to the clouds. No, here and now to live out God's kingdom on earth, that his kingdom, that is the Father, Son, and Holy Spirit, might be revealed on earth.
4: Well, thank God for confession then, huh?
6: Absolutely. God is merciful. Maybe we haven't been living like this. Maybe we haven't been living according to his ways. Maybe we've been treating the church like a sacrament factory, like a vending machine. But now it's time to embrace our citizenship and to begin to live again in the ways of the Lord with each other. This is why I'm constantly harping this. Our churches must be gatherings of people living together, sharing their life together, giving themselves to the Lord, and then giving themselves to one another. The communion which we receive in church is to be lived out with those with whom we are in communion, namely the Father, Son, and Holy Spirit, and our brother and sister in the pew next to us.
4: Well, thank you so much, Father Hezekias Carnazzo. Find the Institute of Catholic Culture linked at sunrisemorningshow.com. We got another hour of the Sunrise Morning Show coming up for most of our affiliates here on EWTN Radio. 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
7: This Monsignor Tom Richter of the Diocese of Bismarck, serving Queen of Peace Parish in Dickinson, North Dakota. On the third Sunday of Lent, we read the Gospel of Jesus cleansing the temple. As we all know, the temple Jesus desires to cleanse is not a building, but our hearts. And he cleanses them not by repressing what's inside of them, not by abolishing what's inside of the heart, but by ordering it. I once read that the Hoover Dam was the most destructive river in the United States. It destroyed more crops, more property, more livestock than any other. It did more bad than any river in our country. And then the Hoover Dam was constructed. And this same river, with the same energy, with the same force, was now ordered, channeled, redirected. And that same body of water now irrigates more crops than any river in our country. What once did the most bad now does the most good because it is ordered. Jesus does the same thing with the human heart. As the second preface of Lent says, that Lent is a sacred time which God uses to free us from disordered affections. And he can do that if we give him access. And we give Jesus access to the disordered affections in our hearts by prayer, penance, and almsgiving. And so, dear people, I wish to give you a word of encouragement on this third week of Lent to continue your generosity to the Lord so that he may order our hearts and purify them so that we may arrive at Easter, rejoicing in the encounter with the risen Christ. God bless you.
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0: It is Friday the 17th of July. Let's begin together in prayer in the name of the Father and the Son and the Holy Spirit. Have mercy on us, O Lord, for we have sinned. Hold back the punishment we fear. Grant us the healing for which we long. Lift from us the burden of our guilt. Grant us the freedom we have sold for illusions of pleasure or power. Strengthen our longing for goodness. Remove our foolish preferences for sinful rewards. O God, our healer and our good, you sent your Son to cure the world's sickness by taking upon himself the burden of its guilt. Heal the diseased vision that causes us to mistake evil for good. Heal the sickened mind that causes us to mistake selfishness for love. Heal the unhealthy habits that we have made our own, so that we may stand before you whole in body, soul, and spirit, to sing your praise forever with all the saints. We ask this through Christ our Lord. Amen. It is a better way to start a Friday morning, the Sunrise Morning Show here on the EWTN Global Catholic Radio Network. I'm Matt Swaim. Anna Mitchell has news. Paul Lockman at the controls, and we're going to talk to Laura Streetman from Miraculous Mom. She is going to be sharing some great stuff about Our Lady and some of the cool stuff that Laura's been doing through fabrics and design to reflect her devotion to Mary. Greg Willits continues our series on his book, God Doesn't Hate Me After All, which is his own personal reflection on Louis de Montfort's love of eternal wisdom. We'll discuss the Martyrs of Compiègne. My French is so terrible. The Martyrs of Compiègne with Dr. Matthew Bunsen. They have an insanely incredible story if you've never heard it. And then Father Jonathan Duncan will preview the Sunday Mass readings at the end of the hour. So stay with us if you can. Right now it is 2 minutes past. Here's Anna Mitchell with news, a service of Central Fabricators and centralfabricators.com.
1: Good morning. The U.S. has carried out another wave of strikes against Iran. U.S. Central Command says the strikes began around 9:40 p.m. Eastern time last night. They involved fighter jets, aerial drones, and warships, all aimed at further degrading Iranian military capabilities. Meanwhile, Iran's state news agency is claiming that U.S. military targets in Bahrain were struck by Iranian drones, saying the drones struck oil refineries and several U.S. military positions. Today's claim has not been confirmed either by Bahrain or by the U.S. The CDC is reportedly zeroing in on two California companies as the potential source behind the multi-state outbreak of a nasty intestinal illness. Mark Mayfield reports.
2: The Washington Post says health officials are investigating shredded iceberg lettuce supplied to Taco Bell by Taylor Farms. Taco Bell is based in Irvine and Taylor Farms is based in Salinas. The CDC says there have been thousands of confirmed cases of the illness that's called cyclosporiasis. It's shown up in 34 states, but there are large clusters of cases in four states: Michigan, Ohio, West Virginia, and Kentucky. I'm Mark Mayfield.
1: The bishops of France have denounced the National Assembly's vote earlier this week to legalize assisted dying in the country. The bishops released a statement saying, quote, "This July 15, 2026 marks a serious break in the history of our country. By choosing to legalize euthanasia and assisted suicide," they say, "the deputies have enshrined in French law the possibility of causing death," end quote. OSB News reports the bishops have lamented that a fair debate was thwarted by ideology and said the poorest are likely to pay the price. International Christian Concern is warning that religious freedom is facing growing pressure around the world. Their 2026 Global Persecution Index examines persecution in more than 20 countries, while also raising concerns about restrictions on religious expression in parts of the West. The report identifies Nigeria as the deadliest country for Christians and criticizes governments in China, India, and Nicaragua over actions affecting religious minorities and Christian communities. Some 200 Nobel laureates and other experts yesterday signed the Rome Declaration for an unarmed and disarming peace. From Vatican Radio, Deborah Castellano-Lubov reports.
3: The appeal calls for renewed international cooperation in response to the challenges posed by nuclear weapons, AI, autonomous weapons, and new digital technologies. The assembly gathered more than 200 leading figures and representatives of international research institutions working in the fields of peace and AI. The event was inspired by the Pope's encyclical Magnifica Humanitas. During the final session at Rome's City Hall, speakers reflected on the risks facing humanity today. Professor Daniel Holtz of the University of Chicago said the world is experiencing a time of unprecedented danger, but added that there are concrete steps that can be taken to make society safer from nuclear weapons and AI. Cardinal Baldorena said that the declaration comes at a moment marked by rapid transformation and serious risks, including AI, nuclear weapons, geopolitical instability, and the crisis of multilateralism. He stressed that decisions concerning life and death, peace and war, must remain under meaningful human control. Father Andrea Cucci of the Pontifical Academy for Life also reflected on human ingenuity, noting that AI and nuclear power demonstrate how human creativity can be used either to build or to destroy. Nobel Prize laureate Professor David Gross warns that the danger posed by nuclear weapons is greater than it was decades ago, noting the disappearance of arms control treaties and the continuation of an accelerated arms race. He said that people around the world can no longer ignore how these threats may affect not only their own lives, but also future generations. The Rome Declaration calls on nuclear nations to promote policies that reduce the risks of war, nuclear conflict, and annihilation. I'm Deborah Castellano-Lubov.
1: At least two people are dead after major flash floods in the Hill Country and Big Bend regions of Texas. Flash flood emergencies have been issued across several counties after intense rains sent rivers and creeks surging toward major flood stage. More than 230 rescues have been conducted. Canadian wildfire smoke is blanketing the U.S. Northeast and Midwest. The smoke from Minnesota to Michigan and upstate New York and further into the Northeast is thick and dense. Air quality readings in Chicago, Cleveland, Detroit, and Minneapolis have moved in to dangerous levels. It'll keep heading south today into more of the Midwest, Appalachia, and East Coast while things start to improve in the north. And the Mets opened the unofficial second half of the season with a 4-1 victory over the Phillies at Citizens Bank Park last night. The rest of Major League Baseball resumes the regular season today.
0: All right, let's go.
1: Let's go.
0: Second half, who's got it?
1: All right, we got Tampa Bay Rays lead the AL East.
0: Okay.
1: They're playing the Red Sox. White Sox and Guardians are tied atop the AL Central. Let's see. AL West led by the Texas Rangers. The NL East led by the Atlanta Braves. The Brewers lead the NL Central. And the Dodgers sit atop the NL West.
0: We got to shake it up.
1: We got to shake it up.
0: Time to shake it up.
1: It's time. Oh, this music reminds me of Laura Streepin because she's on right now. Today is Friday, July the 17th. It is the Feast of the Martyrs of Compiègne. More on them with Dr. Matthew Bunsen a little later this hour. Laura Streepin joining us now on the Sunrise Morning Show. She's online at miraculousmom.co. Laura, it's good to have you back.
4: Great to be with you, Annie.
1: So, Laura, I was in Sacramento, California last weekend and attended Divine Liturgy at a Melkite Catholic parish, which is pastored by Father Hezekiah Carnazzo. And so just to, you know, kind of give a little background here. You know, we in the Latin Rite are more used to seeing chapel veils that women wear, but in Byzantine rites, the women wear scarves. And I'm in Sacramento, California, thinking about you because there was a woman in that parish wearing one of your scarves, the blue one with the miraculous metal pattern. So it was really cool to see that in California when you're based here in Cincinnati. Now, I know you have a lot more than just scarves. So can you give listeners a little sense of these religiously inspired items that you sell?
5: Yes, and thank you for that. And I hope you said a little prayer for me. I need all the prayers
1: Absolutely.
5: I can get. And that miraculous metal scarf is the best seller. People are so drawn to blue because of Our Lady. And then also just the pattern is, it was my original pattern that I actually created. You know, Annie, this business is a result of 20 years ago traveling to Fatima and just really having my faith reawaken in a way I never even imagined or dreamed. I was a check-the-box Catholic, going through the motions and, you know, attending Mass and following all the big rules. But a relationship really broke open with Our Lady and with, of course, her son. And so many things in my life changed. And I always credit Sacred Heart Radio to that transformation as well, because that's after that trip that I found you all. And then, of course, you know, all I do in the pro-life movement. Mm-hmm. And I started creating gifts that I could not find to purchase for other people. And my gifts are intentionally made. I know my scarf makers, a family in India. I actually traveled to Mumbai. And I know the family that creates all of my patterns that are my own original designs. I've created over 200 fabrics devoted to Our Lady. So many original titles. Yesterday was our Feast of Our Lady of Mount Carmel. I have a scarf devoted to her and the brown scapular. But I also have a Catholic doll maker who custom makes the most beautiful heirloom quality dolls.
1: Oh,
5: they're so cute. I just think they're the cutest dolls out there. They're truly pieces of art. And, you know, she's creating a real collection of saints for me now that are limited edition. So if you see them on my website, you got to buy them, because there's no guarantee they'll be back in stock, because, you know, they're so handmade and in small batches just for me. And then other home textiles, you know, things for the kitchen. I always say my tagline is higher styled Catholic gifts for ladies, babies, home and table. But what really, really started this was the desire to draw more people to wear the miraculous metal. So all of my scarves have the miraculous metal sewn on the hem.
1: Yes. So Miraculous Mom, of course, invokes the miraculous metal, which is why we have you on the show today, actually, because this weekend marks a significant event involving this devotion, right?
5: That's exactly right. And, you know, so often we think of the feast day, which is November 27th, but the miraculous metal and its creation began before that, 4 months earlier, on the evening of July 18th, and by recollection, they say it was around 11:30 p.m., and then, of course, it went into the wee hours of the morning on the 19th. It was the first apparition. St. Catherine Laboureil, who was a novice at the convent in Rue de Bac, Paris, she was asleep in her bed, and she says it was her guardian angel came and woke her up and led her to the chapel. And there she heard a rustling, and it was the Blessed Mother, and she came and sat in the altar chair right there at the chapel. And it's just remarkable. I've been there, and when I've been in Paris, I've went to Mass 3 days in a row at that chapel, even with all the beautiful churches in Paris. I just am so attracted to the miracle that happened there. So this is the anniversary this weekend of that first apparition. And it's just so beautiful, all the messages that Our Lady gave to Catherine, and, you know, really set the stage for her for when she would appear at the bigger apparition in November and ask her to create the miraculous medal.
1: Well, Laura, of course, this week, the National Assembly of France voted to legalize assisted dying, and I kind of mourn in hearing this story and thinking about all of the blessings that Our Lady has bestowed upon France that are just being rejected in this day and age. And I bring this up because you are so big in the pro-life movement, particularly for the unborn. But of course, as Catholics, we believe in the sanctity of life from conception to natural death. And amid this culture of death, we need to be reminded to be praying to Our Lady to intercede with her son, that hearts and minds can change.
5: That's absolutely right. Mary appeared more in France than in any other nation. And the church says that France is Mary's most favored nation. So again, maybe Our Lady was setting the stage for how much intercession that beautiful country would need. I was there in January, and I was there and in a church, and in the back of the church, there was actually the March for Life poster hanging. So there are people in France that are fighting this, just like we're fighting things here in America. I know here we live in Ohio, and of course, this is a national audience. Some of the states here in America already have the Medical Aid in Dying, the MAID Act, and we need to be very, very concerned in the state of Ohio that that movement, just like the pro-abortion movement rolled across the country before they created Roe, the federalization of killing children in the womb, we have real concern with this MAID. If they get a certain amount of states to have that, you know, the concern is here in America, but it's very tragic for France, and we know Our Lady weeps over that. We know she does, and there's so much importance in sanctification for the elderly as they're aging and they're at the end of their life. It's so sad, the culture of death, as we were warned about.
1: Yeah, so we need to pray ever more fervently, and that is the whole mission behind your business in selling these religiously themed items that we can wear and be reminded of our need to continuously pray. Remind us again where listeners can go check out your scarves and other items.
5: Yes, miraculousmom.co, and everybody, all the graces with the miraculous medal are on our scarves, and I really, really appreciate being with you again and being able to talk about so many important things going on, Annie.
1: Absolutely, Laura. It was so good to have you. And you can find miraculousmom.co linked at sunrisemorningshow.com. 17 past. We're back with headlines right after this.
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0: 19 past. Here's Anna with headlines.
1: The U.S. has carried out another wave of strikes against Iran. Some 200 Nobel laureates and other experts yesterday signed the Rome Declaration for an unarmed and disarming peace. And the bishops of France are denouncing the National Assembly's vote this week to legalize assisted dying in the country.
0: News at the top and bottom of each hour every weekday morning here on the Sunrise Morning Show. And Anna Mitchell, we got all kinds of great stuff coming up. I noticed there's actually a lot of married saints in the month of July.
1: Oh, yeah.
0: I don't think I'd realize.
1: Well, Joachim and Anne are coming up soon. The novena begins today. The St. Anne novena. for anyone, any single ladies out there who
0: is that the St. Anne
1: would like to not be single any longer. Yeah, St. Anne is particularly invoked in that regard. Matt just gave you the fun one that you could just pray every day. St. Anne, find me a man. But there is actually like a novena prayer. So,
0: well, we got the
1: you might want to be a little more pious than that. Well, it's possible.
0: I'll run you through the others. We had the Olma family who were very recently beatified.
1: Their relics were just in Cincinnati.
0: Yeah, July 7th. Priscilla and Aquila, we talked about with Steve Ray. Mm-hmm. Louis and Zelie Martin.
1: Yes.
0: Earlier this week.
1: Love them.
0: And then, of course, Joachim and Anne.
1: Yep.
0: July, the month of married saints.
1: Look at that.
0: Get it? All you married men and women, pray for us. It's 21 past.
13: I'm Father Richard Kunst with a Papal Minute. Pope Martin V, who reigned from 1417 to 1431, is famous for ending the Great Schism. For decades, there were two or three men claiming to be the legitimate pope. After this period of chaos and confusion, Martin V was elected to broad acclaim. But he is also noteworthy because of his name. Martin chose his papal name because he was elected on the feast day of St. Martin of Tours. But he wasn't really the fifth Pope Martin. He was the third. The previous Martin, Martin IV, misread the official list of popes when he was elected in 1281. He thought there had been three Martins before him, but there had only been one. Two of the popes he thought were Martins were named Marinus. So though Martin V was historically important pope, he was actually Martin III. This has been your Papal Minute. To learn more, visit papalartifacts.com. That is papalartifacts.com.
14: God says in Genesis 17, I will maintain my covenant with you throughout the ages as an everlasting pact to be your God and the God of your descendants. 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
0: The Sunrise Morning Show continues, and it's been great to go through Greg Willis's book, God Doesn't Hate Me After All. It's his reflection on St. Louis de Montfort's love of eternal wisdom, and it's also the text of Louis de Montfort's love of eternal wisdom. Greg, welcome back.
17: It's Matt.
0: So we get to talk today about the wisdom of the cross, which is interesting because, you know, St. Paul talks about the cross as foolishness to certain groups of people. What does Louis de Montfort have to say about this?
17: The cross is everything. The cross is the thing that allows all of the pain in our lives, all of the difficulties that we encounter, to actually have meaning and to actually have power. And it's one of those things, you know it and I know it, that it's great to talk about the cross that Jesus carried, but how little do we want to carry our own crosses? It's a difficulty, and de Montfort sort of calls us out on the fact that we speak well of the cross in general, but not of the ones that come our way.
0: Yes, and that is one of the interesting things that I noted in this passage that you share from Louis de Montfort in the book, is that we think about the cross being this event that happens at the end of Jesus' earthly ministry that takes up a whole day on Good Friday. But he really looks at the cross as this theme that defines Christ's entire earthly life.
17: Yeah, I mean, without it, what would we have? We wouldn't have the redemption that comes from the cross. We wouldn't have the defeating death that comes from the cross. We wouldn't have the glory that comes from the cross. That, you know, he could have chosen so many things, and de Montfort points us out throughout the entirety of Love of Eternal Wisdom. He keeps returning back to the fact that, you know, God did not have to become incarnate to save us. God could have come up with all sorts of different ways. He could have sent angels down to save us. He could have chosen non-cross related ways to do it. Yet God in his wisdom chose the cross as the means to save us. And De Montfort tells us the cross is the greatest mystery of eternal wisdom. And a constant reminder, every time De Montfort mentions eternal wisdom, he's talking about Jesus Christ. So the cross is the greatest mystery of Jesus Christ. And he paints a very vivid picture of the difficulties of the cross, of the ugliness of the cross. And yet, all of these things that God willingly undertook, Jesus Christ undertook for us, he did so because all of his power is regulated by love. De Montfort says he wishes to become incarnate in order to convince men of his friendship, and he wishes to come down upon earth to help men to go up to heaven. By the suffering that he endured upon the cross, there can be no question of his love for us. There can be no question of his power when the cross is what killed him. And yet from the cross, he was resurrected and he came back. And it says, you know, De Montfort says he's going to take all of, at the end of time, he's going to reclaim all of the fragments of the cross and bring it back. No relics of saints will remain. Nothing of what we know will remain, but the cross will be forever. That it's that important that he will retain the cross. Now, this is De Montfort's teaching of it. And yet it's a really interesting thing to think about. How much did Jesus do in his life, where everything was pointed, whether we knew it or not, towards the cross? All of his actions were directed towards his eventual suffering. And he did that, again, to go back to the original thing that I said, so that we can start to see meaning in our own suffering. And this is highly critical. All of the difficulties, all of the sadness, all of the struggles, and whether it be unemployment or separations or difficulties or death of a loved one, whatever you might be encountering, and in my own case, in talking about trauma and PTSD and depression and anxiety, all of these difficulties find meaning in the cross, because I'm allowed to take my own meager sufferings and suffer along with Jesus Christ. And what comes from that suffering is the redemption that God offers. It's a hard teaching, but it's the truth.
11: Well, it is the truth, and it's actually, as Louis de Montfort and you mentioned, It's the big truth that makes all the other stuff kind of make sense in a weird way. I love how, in, you know, this is in Louis de Montfort's writing, he talks about how incarnate wisdom loved the cross from his infancy. Throughout his life, he eagerly sought after the cross. He spoke frequently of his sufferings and death. I mean, the more you read, the more you realize that Jesus sees the cross this whole time, right? He is really, everything is aiming towards that, and he knows it. But the
17: It's a beautiful thing. The fact that if he says, if anyone wishes to come after me, let him renounce himself and take up his cross and follow me.
11: And people he talked to didn't know what he meant by that yet.
17: Yeah, exactly.
11: They didn't know. He's like I'm going to do here before too long. Yeah, they didn't know that part of it when he gave that
17: speech. Well, I would dare say a lot of people in the 21st century don't know it either.
11: That's very likely true there, Greg. Yeah. But, you know, there's another piece of this, too, that you can look at Jesus and say things like, you could recently say, I don't believe the arguments that say that you are divine. Or you can say, I don't agree with your teaching about this or that or the other. But what you can't say to Jesus is, you don't know what it's like to suffer. Like, you can't say that.
17: Yeah. Well, and he also says, De Montfort points out, and again, enlightening that's the suffering, right, and how we are called to find meaning in the suffering. It's not that we're just called to suffer. It's that we are called to find meaning in the redemptive nature of our suffering and the power that can come from it. There is great power in the suffering that Jesus experienced. And De Montfort says that he enlists no soldier who does not take up the cross as the weapon to defend himself against all his enemies, to attack, to overthrow, and to crush them. Your crosses have power. In this sign, he says, have confidence. I am your leader. I have conquered my enemies by the cross, and by it you also will be victorious.
11: It's not an elegant weapon from a more civilized age, Greg. It's the ultimate weapon for every age, the cross.
17: I love you, Matt Swain.
11: Greg Willits, go read his story, because his story of how it applies in his and Jennifer's life specifically related to this question is actually its own large conversation. But we've got Love of Eternal Wisdom by Louis de Montfort embedded in Greg's book, God Doesn't Hate Me After All, linked at sunrisemorningshow.com. Greg, have a great day.
17: You too, Matt.
0: have passed. Here's Anna with news.
1: Good morning. The U.S. has carried out another wave of strikes against Iran. According to U.S. Central Command, the strikes started at 9:40 p.m. Eastern yesterday. They involve fighter jets, aerial drones, and warships, and aimed to further degrade Iranian military capabilities. Meanwhile, Iran's state news agency is claiming that U.S. military targets in Bahrain were struck by Iranian drones. Today's claim has not been confirmed by either Bahrain or the U.S. Bahrain is home of the U.S. Navy's Fifth Fleet, which has been repeatedly under attack in the latest outbreak of hostilities between the two countries. The CDC is reportedly zeroing in on two California companies as the potential source behind the multi-state outbreak of a nasty intestinal illness. Mark Mayfield reports.
2: The Washington Post says health officials are investigating shredded iceberg lettuce supplied to Taco Bell by Taylor Farms. Taco Bell is based in Irvine and Taylor Farms is based in Salinas. The CDC says there have been thousands of confirmed cases of the illness that's called cyclosporiasis. It's shown up in 34 states, but there are large clusters of cases in four states: Michigan, Ohio, West Virginia, and Kentucky. I'm Mark Mayfield.
1: The bishops of France have denounced the National Assembly's vote earlier this week to legalize assisted dying in their country. The bishops released a statement saying, quote, "This July 15th, 2026 marks a serious break in the history of our country. By choosing to legalize euthanasia and assisted suicide," they say, "the deputies have enshrined in French law the possibility of causing death." OSV News reports the bishops go on to lament that a fair debate was thwarted by ideology, and they say, quote, "The poorest are likely to be the first to pay the price. Not wanting to be a burden on their children or grandchildren, elderly people in precarious situations may feel pressured to die," end quote. International Christian Concern is warning that religious freedom is facing growing pressure around the world. Their 2026 Global Persecution Index examines persecution in more than 20 countries, also raising concerns about restrictions on religious expression in parts of the West. The report identifies Nigeria as the deadliest country for Christians and also criticizes governments in China, India, and Nicaragua over actions affecting religious minorities and Christian communities. Some 200 Nobel laureates and other experts yesterday signed the Rome Declaration for an Unarmed and Disarming Peace. From Vatican Radio, Deborah Castellano-Luboff reports.
3: The appeal calls for renewed international cooperation in response to the challenges posed by nuclear weapons, AI, autonomous weapons, and new digital technologies. The assembly gathered more than 200 leading figures and representatives of international research institutions working in the fields of peace and AI. The event was inspired by the Pope's encyclical Magnifica Humanitas. During the final session at Rome's City Hall, speakers reflected on the risks facing humanity today. Professor Daniel Holtz of the University of Chicago said the world is experiencing a time of unprecedented danger, but added that there are concrete steps that can be taken to make society safer from nuclear weapons and AI. Cardinal Baldorena said that the declaration comes at a moment marked by rapid transformation and serious risks, including AI, nuclear weapons, geopolitical instability, and the crisis of multilateralism. He stressed that decisions concerning life and death, peace and war, must remain under meaningful human control. Father Andrea Cucci of the Pontifical Academy for Life also reflected on human ingenuity, noting that AI and nuclear power demonstrate how human creativity can be used either to build or to destroy. Nobel Prize laureate Professor David Gross warns that the danger posed by nuclear weapons is greater than it was decades ago, noting the disappearance of arms control treaties and the continuation of an accelerated arms race. He said that people around the world can no longer ignore how these threats may affect not only their own lives, but also future generations. The Rome Declaration calls on nuclear nations to promote policies that reduce the risks of war, nuclear conflict, and annihilation. I'm Deborah Castellano-Lubov.
1: 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It's 35 minutes past the hour.
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1: Joining us again on the Sunrise Morning Show is Dr. Matthew Bunsen, Vice President and Editorial Director of the UTN News. Good morning, Dr. Bunsen.
25: Good morning. Great to be with you.
1: It is great to have you, especially concerning the topic of our discussion today. We're going to be talking about the incredibly moving story of the martyrs of Compiègne, whose feast is July 17th. These 16 women, most of them Carmelite nuns, who were martyred by guillotine in Paris on July 17th, 1794. Of course, earlier this week, Dr. Bunsen, was Bastille Day, which marks the opening of the French Revolution. What had transpired in France between the storming of the Bastille and this particular series of executions?
25: What one could have anticipated when you had the storming of the Bastille, the launch of the French Revolution in 1789 and the eventual execution by the guillotine of King Louis XVI and Marie Antoinette, France, in the name of enlightenment, in the name of reason, sank into insanity and unreasonableness. And as it sank, one of the great targets of the French Revolution, of the French revolutionary governments, it became increasingly more radical, which is also what usually happens in these types of revolutions, that targeted the Catholic Church. And through a series of measures, those who were members of religious communities, priests, nuns, men religious were especially targeted for persecution because they represented what the French Revolution was certainly the dark side, the medieval life and corrupt and vainglorious and manipulative church. And so they set about systematically to impose severe regulations. And ultimately, and this is what happened to the Carmelite community in Compiègne, they were evicted from their houses, their monasteries, and their convents. And these 16 Carmelites did their best, especially in the face of a series of various enactions, various laws that were imposed on the church, to cooperate as best they could. But, of course, they were targeted by what was called the Committee of Public Safety, under the leadership of the infamous Maximilien Robespierre, for death. They were arrested, taken to Paris, charged with a variety of crimes and enormities against the state, and ultimately condemned to death. And in many ways, it was that condemnation and not just the joke of a trial, but the way that they were executed and the way that they faced execution in history. And in many ways, it was that condemnation and not just the joke of a trial, but the way that they were executed and the way that they faced execution in history.

0: were established pretty early on, about 1604, in this beautiful little convent in northern France. It was a convent of Discalced Carmelites, and interestingly enough, most of the members of the community had no ties at all to the French nobility. And essentially, one of the members was a grandniece of Jean-Baptiste Colbert, who was a powerful minister to King Louis XIV. But most of the nuns came from humble families of cobblers, carpenters, common laborers. But they suffered from the insurmountable defect of being Catholic nuns, of being faithful Catholic nuns, and especially when they found, when the revolutionaries raided the convent, a statue and an old painting of the executed King Louis XVI. That was enough. But they were also watched after they were ejected from the convent. And one of the ways that they tried to cooperate was to live not in community, because that was forbidden, but in small groups of these members of the Carmelites, simple French women. But again, they were under close supervision, and the day came inevitably that charges were made against them. And so they were all arrested and taken to Paris.
1: Did the authorities realize that they were going to kill these women on the day after the feast of Our Lady of Mount Carmel?
0: Oh, this is, let's remember that this is the same group that took over Notre Dame Cathedral and turned it into a great museum, so to speak, a temple to reason. So they had their own calendar. They had no interest in the Catholic Church's calendar. And yet, as is so often the case, they were unaware of the significance of their own actions and certainly did not understand the impact of what they were about to do to these nuns.
1: Yeah. Well, tell us the story, this incredible story of their martyrdom.
0: Well, so on July 17th, 1794, they were, the 16 Carmelites were led through the streets of Paris in what's called a tombrelle, which is the traditional open cart. And it was designed, as anyone who's seen movies about the French Revolution, to let a mob hurl mockery, abuse, vegetables, and other things onto the poor victims. So they were driven to what's now the Place de la Nation in Paris. And one by one, they were led up to the guillotine itself. Now, the crowd gathered, as it was always the case, to hurl mockery, to have fun. I mean, this was a social event. What was amazing to the crowd, however, is that the nuns simply did not cower in fear. Rather, they sang as each one mounted the steps to her death. Some accounts say they sang the Veni Creator. Others say it was a Salve Regina. Whatever it was they sang, however, each one, from the youngest of the Carmelites, Sister Constance was the first to go. Called by the executioner, she knelt before her mother superior, asked her blessing and permission to die, and then placed herself beneath the guillotine without any need of assistance. Then each of the nuns, in exactly the same manner, marched their way up, but the singing continued. During the executions, though, while the singing went on, there was not a sound to be heard in this place of execution. The crowd fell silent, and you heard only two things, the voices of the sisters and then the slicing of the guillotine. The customary drum roll was not taken. No one in the crowd cheered, laughed, or mocked. And when it was done, instead of the customary cheering, the crowd simply dispersed in absolute silence. And it was noted, too, that a silence kind of settled over the city. The nuns themselves, their remains were taken away and thrown into a pit in the cemetery at Picpus, where they joined the other victims of the guillotine. But that really, amazingly, wasn't the end of the story.
1: Yeah, so much more to say, and unfortunately out of time, but what do you think they have to say to us today, Dr. Bunsen?
0: They are the living testament of the faith, and Robespierre fell within days, and some semblance of sanity returned. So their deaths as witnesses of the faith were not in vain, and they are a model for all of us in how to live our lives, but if the time comes and when the time comes, how we should face death.
1: Martyrs of Compiègne, pray for us.
0: Pray for us.
1: We've been talking to Dr. Matthew Bunsen. Thank you so much, Doc.

0: a privilege to be with you, as always.
1: It's always a privilege to have you. Matt, that last point that he just made is, I mean, I'm reminded of the story of St. Agnes, actually, when Agnes was stabbed to death during the persecutions of Diocletian. The crowd that was there was so horrified to see such innocence wiped out that the Roman people lost their taste for the persecutions of Christians. So the Diocletian persecutions ended pretty soon thereafter. And here we have the same kind of story with the martyrs of Compiègne. Robespierre deposed within a few days after that. It's incredible, the witness of the martyrs.
2: You know, I'm of a couple of minds when it comes to persecution of the church. Yes, I want it to stop.
1: Absolutely.
2: But at the same time, and this goes back to the wisdom of the
1: cross.
2: That Greg Willis was talking about. This is our secret weapon, that the worse you are to us, like, the more you unite us to Christ, and the more we end up taking you. Like, you look at what happens in the worst. Nigeria is experiencing enormous persecution, and guess what?
1: They're putting
2: vocations in American dioceses to shame.
1: Mm-hmm.
2: It's kind of a strange thing.
1: Well,
2: but guess what? The devil, it always backfires, these things.
1: Well, I mean, you want to inspire men to serve, give them something worth dying for, and then they'll live for it.
2: There it is. Well, we have more to talk about regarding Sunday's gospel, and we'll do that with Father Jonathan Duncan coming up after the break. It's 13 till.
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2: The Sunrise Morning Show continues. I'm Matt Swaim. It's always great to catch up with Father Jonathan Duncan. And he is a priest of the Diocese of Charleston, works in hospital ministry and all kinds of other things. You can find him on the Bone Church Revival podcast. Father Duncan, good morning.
7: Good morning. Good to be with you.
2: You know, I love how this time of year we get sort of back-to-back weekends here with Jesus telling parables that have to do with gardening. Are you a gardener at all, Father Duncan, or do you avoid that sort of thing?
7: I have a couple of raised beds, and so I'm still kind of a novice.
2: Okay. Well, but you understand a few things in relation to last week's gospel and in relation to this week's gospel. So last week's gospel was the sower and the seed. My guess is that you probably didn't get those raised beds and say, give me a handful of random stuff and I'll just like launch it towards the bed and we'll see what pops up. And my guess is also that you probably are not like, you know who annoys me? The Stevensons from next door. I'm going to go get a bunch of wildflowers and dump them in their tomato plants and just destroy the crops. Like, these are really strange parables for those of us who do not live in an agricultural-centered society.
7: No, but it's so essential because they reveal to us so many mysteries about the nature of redemption, the nature of the kingdom. You know, last week it was all about how is it that this seed seems to fail so much? And of course, it's revealed to us in last week's gospel that, yeah, it's not actually the failure of the seed. It's because the one who is sowing the seed is so sort of generous and lavish, casting the seed to places where he knows it's not going to be able to sprout up. And yet it's the kind of soil that has to be. It's the receptive heart that has to receive the word. And, of course, this week it's going to be this mystery of what do we do when there's the wheat growing, but then the weeds are there as well. And the instinct, just like we hear in the gospel, is to say, you know what, let's pull up these weeds, let's get the junk out of here so that the wheat can grow nice and healthy. But the Lord says, no, no, no, that's left for the end of the age. And I'll tell you, there's so much truth here. One, the reality that in a very serious, in a very stark way, each and every one of us, you, me, every man, woman, and child today is growing into something, either a wheat or a weed. There's no spectrum, ultimately, finally. I'm reminded of that beautiful line from C.S. Lewis, who talks about, you know, we live in a society of what, like possible gods and goddesses.
2: You have never met a mere mortal.
7: Met a mere mortal. It's from his sermon, The Weight of Glory. And he talks about, you know, the dullest, most uninteresting person you can talk to may one day be a creature which, if you saw it now, you'd be tempted to worship, or else a horror and a corruption such as you now see only in a nightmare. And all day long, we're helping each other to one of these destinations. Basically, there's only two destinations, wheat or weeds. And so that's the reality. And that may seem like, oh, that's intense. But that's the truth of the gospel. Like, there's only these two final destinations, communion with God, flourishing in his heavenly presence, or departure from him, a life apart from him, which is no life at all. It's almost non-existence, but not. It's an eternal unlife, which, of course, we have many different names for that deep, dark, terrifying mystery, hell, Gehenna. But so you have that reality. But what's so interesting is there's that impulse to say, okay, if that's true, then we got to get out all the people away from us who are growing into weeds.
2: Yeah, you
7: and
2: actually see this.
7: The
2: I don't
7: Lord...
2: know if this was your experience in Protestant churches that you went to, but there was an impulse in some of them to be like, only the real Christians can go here. And like, it was kind of a strange, almost like a Gnostic impulse, right? To have only me and my cool friends. We're the church.
7: Absolutely. There's always going to be that impulse. And I think the Lord Jesus gives us this warning in this parable because he knows that our instinct is going to be that kind of, no, no, only the real disciples, only the real Christians, only the real Catholics. And, you know, the reality is, just like Jesus says in the parable, He says, no, we're not. You're not going to do that. Don't try pulling up the weeds, because here's the truth of the matter. You suck at judging what's a wheat and what's a weed, and
2: Amen.
7: In pulling up the weeds, in pulling up the weeds, you're going to accidentally get some wheat too. You leave that to the angels. And so I think about the reality today, and you know, in the life of the church, so often we're going to be tempted. Faithful Catholics are going to be tempted to say, you know what, we got to get all these non-faithful Catholics out of here. You know, these non-faithful Catholics, they're not listening to EWTN radio. They don't believe all the church's teachings. They're not living, they're not practicing NFP. You know, these people over here, I can see them at Mass. I can tell they're not faithful. I can tell they're not following the teachings of the church. I can, you know, whatever it is, there's that impulse to say, they're not living up to it. Get them out of here. And Jesus says, no. Only God can see the heart. Only yeah. God can see who's the wheat and who's the weed. And you leave that to God. You leave that to the angels and just grow by his grace into something beautiful. And you leave judgment ultimately to him, because in the mystery, there may be something that looks a lot like wheat that's actually going to be revealed to be a weed. And there may
2: and
7: be something
2: versa.
7: That looks like that weed.
2: Yep.
7: Absolutely. Leave the judgment to him, because this growth is a time of mercy.
2: Good stuff, Father Jonathan Duncan. Thank you. We'll talk to all of you on Monday. May God bless.
0: This Monsignor Tom Richter of the Diocese of Bismarck, serving Queen of Peace Parish in Dickinson, North Dakota. On the third Sunday of Lent, we read the Gospel of Jesus cleansing the temple. As we all know, the temple Jesus desires to cleanse is not a building, but our hearts. And he cleanses them not by repressing what's inside of them, not by abolishing what's inside of the heart, but by ordering it. I once read that the Hoover Dam was the most destructive river in the United States. It destroyed more crops, more property, more livestock than any other. It did more bad than any river in our country. And then the Hoover Dam was constructed. And this same river, with the same energy, with the same force, was now ordered, channeled, redirected. And that same body of water now irrigates more crops than any river in our country. What once did the most bad now does the most good, because it is ordered. Jesus does the same thing with the human heart. As the second preface of Lent says, that Lent is a sacred time which God uses to free us from disordered affections. And he can do that if we give him access. And we give Jesus access to the disordered affections in our hearts by prayer, penance, and almsgiving. And so, dear people, I wish to give you a word of encouragement on this third week of Lent, to continue your generosity to the Lord so that he may order our hearts and purify them, so that we may arrive at Easter rejoicing in the encounter with the risen Christ. God bless you.
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0: This is a Messy Family Minute with Mike and Alicia Hernan. 3 years ago, we became grandparents, and it's just as wonderful as everyone told us it would be. We are blessed to have the love of five grandchildren, and we look forward to many more.
1: Grandparents are a blessing to children because they have a different perspective on life in general. 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We have more time to pray for them and more time to serve. Our very lives dedicated to God and to our vocation is a witness to the joy of living the gospel. But what is the role of a grandparent in the life of a grandchild?
0: The best thing a grandparent can do is boldly love. 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
2: Christ is the answer, with Father John Ricardo.
3: I repeat, I'm sure ad nauseum to the guys who are here, a line from Pope Benedict Emeritus now, who used to say over and over again, to be a Christian is not the result of an ethical choice, but the result of an event, an encounter, a meeting with the living God in the person of Jesus Christ. This and nothing less is what it means to be a Christian. So we said the new evangelization is new in ardor. That's a kind of old-fashioned word. What in the world is ardor? Ardor is zeal, fervor, passion. Are you passionate about Jesus? Passionate about Jesus. Are you zealous for Jesus? Are you fervent for Jesus? Are we fervent for the gospel? Are we passionate about helping this world come to know him?
4: 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Coming up in hour number two on EWTN's Radio Extra, we are going to get an update on a major case out of California, a major lawsuit against Heartbeat International. So before we do the interview with Paul Jonah, who's special counsel at the wonderful Thomas More Society, I do want to talk a little bit more about the great work of pregnancy resource centers. They don't get enough publicity. That's another story, another big sin of omission by the secular media. I remember there was a story that broke in Detroit. I think it was 2 or 3 years ago. It was a local pregnancy center by our house, and it was right after the Dobbs decision, and there was a lot. Well, Dobbs is what, 2024? I can't remember. No, 22, I think. Anyway, I digress. Anyway, there was a lot of graffiti. They basically went and did all kinds of property damage. They even went to a board member's home, who happened to be in our parish, by the way, and did some serious damage to their windows and to their driveway and whatnot. And that was the first time I had seen a pregnancy resource center shown locally in a positive way in the news. The reporter, thanks be to God, actually had the wherewithal and enough balance to be objective and went inside and talked to the director of the Pregnancy Resource Center and showed all this great video of all the wonderful activities going on, the store where women and families can come in and get free items, free high chairs, clothes, bottles, diapers, everything, and was able to talk about what they do. Doesn't happen often enough. We'll discuss next hour, along with an update on the big Heartbeat International case. Hour number two of Catholic Connection coming your way on a Friday.
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11: here's your Real Presence Radio weather forecast for the Sioux Falls area. For this afternoon, we're looking at mostly sunny skies, highs topping out near 85, and south winds gusting up to 20 miles per hour. Flood chance of showers and thunderstorms for tonight with partly cloudy skies, lows around 70. Then sunny skies on Thursday, highs in the upper 80s. If you would like to underwrite the weather segment on Real Presence Radio, please call 877-795-0122. I'm NOWCAST meteorologist Corey Holrath.
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24: Good morning, Real Presence Live on this Friday. You're not dreaming. It is a special edition of Real Presence Live on this Friday at the Fargo Street Fair. We are downtown, just off the lawn, or on the lawn, I should say, of St. Mary's Cathedral here, downtown Fargo. If you're stopping by the street fair today, corner of 6th and Broadway. Sometimes I forget where we are, even though I've lived here most of my life. So
20: there are also, this is also close to where you can maybe throw something in the garbage or use the bathroom. You can just stop, like, as long as you're coming this way anyway, stop and say hi.
24: Those two perfect points you have to scope out every time you're on a street fair. Where's the bathroom and where's the garbage?
20: Yes. And granted, the cathedral is also a nice place to be in front of.
24: I'm James Martins, Programming Director here at Real Presence Radio, joined by
20: Lynn Devitt.
24: And we are happy to be out here for the next couple of hours. We have a great lineup of guests, and we have our first guest here. Before we get to all the guests and rundown of the show, let's start our day in prayer. And we're going to be praying for the intercession of Our Lady of Guadalupe. In the name of the Father, the Son, and the Holy Spirit, amen. Our Lady of Guadalupe, mystical rose, make intercession for Holy Church. Protect the sovereign pontiff. Help all those who invoke thee in their necessities. And since thou art the ever-Virgin Mary and Mother of the true God, obtain for us from thy most holy Son the grace of keeping our faith, sweet hope in the midst of the bitterness of life, burning charity, and the precious gift of final perseverance. Amen.
20: Amen.
24: In the name of the Father, Son, Holy Spirit. Amen. I've not heard that one before. That's really nice.
20: Yeah. Well, and as we were talking before the show started, we what a great show we have coming up.
24: Yes.
20: First of all, we're really going to be talking about evangelization, whether it's our first guest, Bob Fedor, who will be talking about his time with Hard as Nails and maybe a little bit of a street evangelization that he did. And then we will be talking to our own street evangelizers here with Anjay and Lynette Nijowski, and who have their own table on the front of the cathedral, and we'll be talking about how they are encountering people here at the Fargo Street Fair. Then we'll be talking to a couple chalk artists here. And they've been doing this for a couple years. They do some beautiful chalk art right on the grounds of the cathedral. And it's been a beautiful sort of tradition anymore. And what they're drawing this year includes Our Lady of Guadalupe because of the 250th year of the country and because she is the patroness of the Americas. And then finally, we're going to end with the bishop. So if you are down here with us at the Fargo Street Fair at 10:30, you can submit a question or ask the bishop live a question, and hopefully it won't be too tricky, and he will answer it.
24: Absolutely.
20: Super awesome show.
24: Absolutely. Incredible show. What a great way to end a great week.
20: Great week.
24: Real Presence Radio. And again, we're joined with Bob Fedor, our first guest. Bob, if you remember him, he joined us a few weeks ago to talk about his app, Chosen Recovery. We'll get an update on that at the end of the segment. But Bob, thanks for joining us once again.
0: Hey, it's good to be on again. Glad to be here.
24: Yeah.
0: Especially enjoying the nice weather outside this time.
24: It is beautiful. Not quite as smoky as we had
20: yesterday.
24: Oh,
20: my gosh, yeah. Or as smoky as it is in a lot of our listening area.
24: Exactly.
20: So definitely prayers for those who are dealing with all of the smoke and from the fires, and prayers for those dealing with fires.
24: Absolutely. Now, Bob, we're going to talk today about your time in kind of something similar to what people might know here in the area, Net Ministries. It's very popular. I went through that kind of retreats for high school students, and you did something very similar with Hard as Nails. Kind of tell us about your involvement with that.
0: Yeah, so Hard as Nails Ministries is located in Syracuse, New York, and they're a traveling ministry. So for those of you who do know Net Ministries, it's pretty similar to that, where we'll travel across the country, we'll go to different areas, and for the most part, put on different retreats and events and high school assemblies and things like that. And it was a great experience down there, and I ended up getting involved with them since they were a traveling ministry. They were up here in Fargo, North Dakota. So they came up here, and I just thought they had a really, really awesome group that they had there and awesome ministry, and ended up joining them and going down to New York with them.
24: So we were kind of talking before the interview that usually, you know, those types of retreats, when you're in school, you want to have any excuse to get out of the classroom, right? And so there's a lot of fun that goes on, maybe some fun skits or activities or just ways to present the faith in maybe a different way than just learning it in religion class or going to mass. Kind of walk us through those types of things and how and kind of the specifics of what you actually did.
0: Absolutely. Yeah, well, I think it's super important to just have fun everywhere in life and be joyful, and especially when you're participating in your faith, it's really important to just, you know, have a good time, because it kind of brings other people to you as well. So we would start off a lot of those events with usually we would talk to the kids about some sports or something they're interested in, maybe argue about who the best basketball player is or something along those lines. And we would also actually have some balls in there, so we would like throw around a football with the kids, and it would usually be like gym class assembly, not a gym class, but like in the gymnasium there, so we could throw a few balls around and kind of get them excited and get some Christian rap music going to really bring the energy in.
20: So I think it's interesting that, you know, yesterday, we had the booth here yesterday. We will have it after the show. So if you can't get down here during the live broadcast, please still just stop by. But it's amazing how many younger kids were stopping by. It could have been the candy, which will still be here. But we make them answer a question about the faith. And for kids, especially kids who were just maybe weren't even Catholic, we just wanted to do a little bit of evangelization. And we kind of made it a little bit of a game, like you answered a question about something, and then you got to spin. But the engagement was real. Like, the kids didn't think, like, they were happy to answer the questions. There was one time where, like, eight kids around, and they were all ready to answer our questions about Jesus. What were you seeing as far as engagement from kids in this space and their willingness to sort of open their hearts to even just a little bit of knowledge about what our faith is about?
0: I would say that it definitely depended on the age.
20: Right.
0: We sometimes were in, like, the elementary school classrooms, and with the kids there, they're always, they love participating. They mm-hmm. just want to talk about anything. It doesn't
20: yeah.
0: matter what. So so they can have fun with that. And
20: they're kind of sponges, right?
0: They really are.
20: Yeah.
0: Yep. And they've got some pretty interesting takes about and pretty interesting stories. I remember they were talking about, I was asking them about Christ, and they just started talking about craps, and I don't know where the relation was. I still don't know, but we had fun doing it. So.
20: Just throw the dice.
0: Yep. But then once you got to the older ages, that's
20: yeah.
0: where you could tell a lot of the students there had a little bit of, they'd have some walls up, so you'd kind of have to break those mm-hmm. walls down. And again, with bringing fun into it, that's a good way to start, is just showing that, like, hey, I might want to talk about Jesus, but I'm also just a person who wants to have fun and
20: right.
0: you know, talk about sports and throw a football around and stuff like that. And so it kind of starts there, and then you can kind of lead it into some sort of vulnerability. So if you kind of break down your walls first, they're a lot mm-hmm. more open to breaking down
20: yeah.
0: their walls.
20: Well, even yesterday, one of the questions we had for younger kids who were not Catholic but were Christian, we had all these categories, was where do you go if you die as a friend of Jesus, as someone who follows Christ? And one of the kids, he's like, I don't, and his mom was like, where is grandma so-and-so? You know what I mean? So it was just kind of interesting to bring some of these things together. And then, of course, he found heaven. Obviously, we're missing a lot of the catechesis, and that's okay. But you have to start someplace, you know?
24: And I almost think that by you learning this skill
20: mm-hmm.
24: in a traveling ministry setting, it's probably helped you with maybe friends or family members that, you know, are away from the faith, and you're trying to help them back, kind of breaking down those walls similarly and trying to engage with them.
0: Yeah, it absolutely has. That was honestly one of the core aspects of our ministry, was go out to the people you know first. So
20: mm-hmm.
0: give them phone calls and encourage them over the phone, and talk about, you know, why you care about them, and really acknowledge what's good about them. And so we would do that with our friends. We would do that with our family, the other missionaries that we were out doing work with, and really just encourage the people you knew first. And a lot of those skills definitely transferred to both strangers, but people you also know.
24: Again, James Martin's Lynn Devitt chatting with Bob Fetter, a local software developer, about his time in traveling ministry, Heart as Nails. And
20: I kind of wanted to know, Bob, you know, when you went to Syracuse, New York for this, was this out of your normal comfort zone, or is this kind of how you grew up as an evangelist?
0: This was definitely outside of my comfort zone. I'm definitely open to new experiences and adventures, but this was probably the craziest thing I had ever done.
20: Yeah.
0: It was just meeting a couple of guys from New York, and they said, hey, do you want to be a missionary for 9 months?
20: Yeah.
0: To a place that I had never been before.
20: Yeah.
0: But after, I definitely thought and prayed on it for a while, but I was open to the adventure.
20: Yeah.
0: And I'm glad I was.
20: Yeah, but you had to be pretty close to your faith, or was it such a, like, a conversion moment when you met them that you're like, that's it, I'm ready to go talk about Jesus to kids?
0: Well, I grew up Catholic, but I feel like up to the point where I had met the guys at Heart as Nails, I hadn't fully made the faith my own yet.
20: Yeah.
0: And so part of that journey for me was to kind of make it my own and to kind of discover the faith on a deeper level. So I was a little nervous going in, because I'm like, am I really, like, qualified to be a missionary here? I don't really know. But I guess we'll try, and they'll let me know if I'm not, right?
20: Yeah.
24: It's that old phrase, right? God doesn't call the qualified. He qualifies the call. So
20: yes,
24: you exemplify that for sure, Bob. We kind of talked a little bit about how your lessons that you help teach the kids, you know, to break down those vulnerabilities and lead to engagement kind of helped you a little bit. So what else from this experience did you take away that that it has shaped your faith life?
0: We had a pretty unique charism at Hard as Nails, and I think the three virtues that we really strive to pursue were courage, authenticity, and obedience. And so courage isn't the absence of fear. It's doing something in the face of fear, right? And so that was kind of how we chose to live our lives out there, which was, it can be kind of hard to encourage someone. Like, it might be embarrassing, or it might be awkward, or maybe you're doing it for a stranger, or you're just complimenting your waitress at dinner or something, and that can be kind of scary. And then with authenticity, a lot of the times, if you want to have these deeper connections and really bring people to the faith, like, you have to be authentic. You have to show who you are first. You have to be vulnerable and open up. And then the last one there was obedience, where that's more of like being obedient to what Christ wills in your life. And with all of those three together, that's kind of what I took away and really liked and really enjoyed. And they've been useful virtues and useful skills that I've taken and applied to every aspect of my life now.
24: It's amazing how God works, right? God works in mysterious ways, and you got to be open for those two guys from New York to come down the street and say, hey, do you want to be a missionary?
20: Yeah.
24: You know, make sure you vet it, just to make sure it's good to go. But
20: beautiful.
24: Lynn Devitt, James Martins, Bob Fetter, we're chatting about his time in Heart as Nails, and we're going to head to a break here shortly. And when we return, we're going to keep the conversation going with Bob, and we're going to talk specifically about something that happened during his ministry that relates to what we're doing here today.
20: Get on the street, right?
24: Get on the street. Absolutely.
20: Wonderful.
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1: This is Father Bo Brown from the Diocese of Duluth. A lot of times us as Catholics, we struggle with the Holy Spirit because the Father is so approachable. He has a name that's very, that we all know, right, that we can relate to, and the Son as well. And when we get the Holy Spirit, oftentimes He can take this kind of back seat in our relationship with God. And we see early on in the book of Acts and the disciples in the early life of the church, we see how they live with the Holy Spirit, and they express to us what it's like to live with Him and how He both sanctifies what they do and their ministry and gives them special gifts, and also how He sanctifies their own lives. And they talk about how the Spirit brings certain effects in their life, like joy and peace, patience, kindness, generosity, self-control. So I think it's good for us to think about today. What's our relationship with the Holy Spirit like? Is He a real person in our lives? We have the same kind of relationship with Him that we have with the Father and the Son.
2: Peace be with you. This is Margaret Ricci, Real Presence Radio Listener Relationship Coordinator for Eastern Minnesota and Western Wisconsin. Let us take time to pray the Memorare together. In the name of the Father, and of the Son, and of the Holy Spirit, amen. Remember, O most gracious Virgin Mary, that never was it known that anyone who fled to thy protection, implored thy help, or sought thy intercession was left unaided. Inspired by this confidence, I fly unto thee, O Virgin of Virgins, my Mother. To thee do I come, before thee I stand, sinful and sorrowful. O Mother of the Word Incarnate, despise not my petitions, but in thy mercy, please hear and answer me. Amen. In the name of the Father, and of the Son, and of the Holy Spirit. Amen.
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24: 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Wouldn't it be fun if you're driving here to the Fargo Street Fair and you're not from the Fargo Diocese, maybe Crookston or Bismarck or even Sioux Falls, if you stop by our tent and say, hey, I'm from this diocese. We could check it off the list. Wouldn't it be fun if we got somebody from each one of our 10 dioceses?
20: It would be so fun.
24: It'd be incredible.
20: It would be so fun. And if you stop by our booth and you register and you can prove that you either have already downloaded our app, or if you want to download your app here at the booth, or our app at the booth, and you show it to us, we will enter you in a drawing. If you want a Catholic quiz, we will also give you candy, but you have to answer a Catholic question.
24: Fully interactive booth right here.
20: Super fun.
24: At the Fargo Street Fair.
20: And even better, we're sitting right in front of the cathedral here in Fargo, St. Mary. Absolutely. And right next to us is a booth that says Need Prayer. So if you want to sit down and find a prayer partner, we also have members of the cathedral here who are ready to talk to you. If you have questions about the faith, if you just want to see other faithful people in the world and you want a community, come on over.
24: Got a great Adoration Chapel as well.
20: Yes.
24: If you want to stop in, right? Bring Jesus into everything of your day. And what better than to go to Jesus and say, all right, Lord, do I need to buy anything here? Do I need to have any delicious snacks? Do I need to talk to anybody?
20: Right.
24: You know?
20: Cheese curds, corn dogs, like all the good stuff, kettle corn. It's all so good.
24: It's so good.
20: I love the Street Fair. And my name is Lynn Devitt. I'm the executive director for Real Presence Radio. Just like you heard, that was James, who is our programming director.
24: That is right.
20: And then we have Bob Fedor.
24: Bob joining us here. We chatted in the last segment about his ministry and Hard as Nails, and we're going to continue that conversation a little bit, but bring in an element that makes sense to what we're doing here today, which is street evangelization. And Bob, I know that it wasn't a huge aspect of your time in the ministry, working more with high school students, but you got a chance on one particular opportunity to take part in some street evangelization.
0: Yeah, so that was one of the exciting parts of Hard as Nails, of being a part of this traveling ministry, was instead of bringing people to our own domain, we would go and we would take part in theirs.
20: Mm-hmm.
0: And so a lot of the times that meant that we would do what they did. And so we met some pretty interesting people sometimes and some pretty cool ministries. And one of them we met in Columbus, Ohio, where they were doing street evangelization through signs and wonders.
24: Mm-hmm.
0: And so their goal was to bring people to Christ, and they were in one of the most run-down, probably lowest-income parts of the entire city. And so they would just, on a weekly basis, walk around the little downtown area there, and sometimes they would, like, knock on doors, sometimes mm-hmm. they would just reach out to whoever's on the street, but with the goal of bringing them to Christ, or if they're going through something difficult like addiction or homelessness or on the street, they would help them to bring them back onto their feet there.
20: Yeah.
0: And so we had one weekend we were able to work with them and go on their street evangelization walks. And it was a wonderful experience. It took a lot of courage. It was pretty scary to do because I'd never done anything like that before. Even as a missionary with the training, it was a little out of my domain there. But I'm glad I was open to it, because it was a powerful experience. We began with prayer and just kind of sitting and asking the Lord what He wants us to do, and just sitting with that obedience and that open mind of asking, like, Where does He want us to go? Who does He want us to talk to? What impact does He want us to have?
20: Mm-hmm.
0: And I had never really prayed like that before, and so I wasn't sure what I was doing, but this word came into my head, north. I'm like, does that mean I'm supposed to go north? That seems like a pretty weird answer to my prayer, right?
20: Mm-hmm.
0: Like, I don't know what I was expecting, but I just heard north. And so I told the guy who ran, and he's like, yeah, I think you should go north. And some people, like, they were envisioning, like, a coffee shop or something. So they would, like, walk down to the coffee shop and help out the people there. But me and my group, we went in groups of four for that. And so our group, we figured out which direction was north, and we walked that way. And someone else, when they were doing that prayer and asking, like, Lord, who do you want us to talk to? They imagined kind of, like, maybe a woman in her 30s or 40s with, like, dark black hair. So, like, pretty specific, right? So we walk north, and we're kind of, like, looking for someone who meets that description. And we actually found one. We found a woman who was, like, exactly that description. So we're like, we have to go talk to her. Like, we don't know what we're supposed to be doing here. But let's just go talk to her and try to encourage her or something. And so we went, and we started talking to her, and basically just had a conversation with her, asked her, like, how life was going, and I don't even remember how we started that conversation, because it was probably pretty weird, a couple of people asking her on the street there. But yeah, we just had this conversation. We asked her how life was treating her, and she was actually going through a really tough time. She was a single mother and was just overwhelmed and stressed and exhausted, but we were able to just kind of encourage her and let her know that, like, raising that kid is really important, and it's like, it's really important work that she's doing, and she needs to just keep doing it. And we know it's tough, but we can at least recognize how hard it is, and that encouraged her a bit. So
20: wow,
24: yeah,
20: that's incredible. So what does that teach you, both about asking the Lord, trusting the Lord, and then also the importance of encountering people? Like, that's incredible, that story.
0: I think trusting the Lord was the biggest lesson from that, because, yeah, you know, a lot of times in prayer, you can kind of hear something and you don't know. You're like, is this from God, or, like, is this just me? Like, what's going on here, right? And so just kind of having that leap of faith of saying, you know what, Lord, I trust this is from you. And if not, the worst that happens is maybe I'll embarrass myself a little bit.
20: Yeah.
0: And that's not the end of the world. And actually, that helps you grow in your relationship with the Lord. So.
20: Yeah.
24: I think you've revealed a lot of amazing ways, simple ways, to be an evangelist, right? Maybe we think that we have to wear camel's hair and eat honey and locusts, yeah, and just camp out on a street corner for 24 hours. That's how we evangelize. But something you mentioned in the previous segment, you know, calling your friends, calling family, just talking with them on the,
20: yeah,
24: phone. I read somewhere where if you have time to scroll, you have time to call.
20: Yeah.
24: Right? And so picking up that phone and evangelizing simply.
20: And I have this great book by Catholic Answers Press in front of me, How to Talk About Jesus with Anyone. I happened to turn, as you were telling the story, they have, if you like to just read the bold, you know, this is a great book for that. It also has more words than just bold. But first of all, here's part of the four-step method for evangelization. First of all, close your mouth. Evangelization begins with listening, not preaching. So fascinating that that's how this part of your story began. Sometimes it's listening to the other story of the person that you're talking to, but sometimes it should always start with listening to Jesus.
0: Absolutely, yeah. It's, you need to listen to Jesus first, and then in the conversation too, I think that's a great point with the people that you're trying to evangelize. Is a lot of times they just need someone to listen to what they have to say.
20: Yeah. Yeah. And, you know, we saw that last year, and then I was out here yesterday a little bit too here. You know, there is a mix here in downtown Fargo. You have the people who are going to the street fair, who are here for a purpose and a shop. But, I mean, this is the heart of Fargo, which also includes a population that is sometimes unhoused or, you know, just doesn't have resources. And the stories that we got last year and even a little bit yesterday of the people who are really just looking for someone to listen and to have an encounter with them, I mean, it's really powerful.
24: And to go the extra miles and simply,
20: yeah,
24: ask their name.
20: Yeah.
24: Right? You know, because a lot of people, maybe they'll just be, mm-hmm, yep, sure, I get it, yep. But to go that next step and to make them a part of the conversation and not just be a person that's standing there in the vicinity.
20: Yeah, yeah. So how are you using these skills now, Bob? Are you, I mean, has this opened your heart to just other simple, like, evangelization with your family or friends or things like that?
0: Yeah, I mean, I try to take what I've learned to every aspect of my life. So with my friendships, with my family, it's helped me to open up and build deeper connections with them. It's helped me to be a bit more intentional and to make sure to encourage them and give them hope and to listen to them. And then a little bit too with people that I meet for the first time, like maybe if I'm out in public and I don't know, even at the grocery store and someone's in front of you and you can just strike up a conversation with them and just give them someone to talk to. Sometimes that can really make a big impact on someone, give them a compliment.
24: Again, James Martins, Lynn Devitt, Bob Fetter here at the Fargo Street Fair, and we're about to wrap up this segment here. Before we wrap it up, Bob, wanted to get a quick update on your Chosen Recovery app, how the progress is going since we last spoke.
0: Yeah, absolutely. So Chosen Recovery is maybe that's part of the answer to your last question, too, was one of the ways this encouraged me to work was to take my skills as a software developer and to build an app that can help people, especially those who are struggling. So Chosen Recovery is an app to help people who struggle with addiction and with an extra emphasis on those who struggle with issues with purity or pornography addiction or sexual bondage to try to take that first step towards recovery. And I released this about a month ago, and it's been having some good traction so far. We've got a few dozen people trying out the app, and I've been getting some feedback on it and getting some quality of life updates on there and fixing some stuff up. And so please download the app, try it out for me. I need the feedback as much as the people out there might need the help on this journey. So.
24: And before we wrap up, just as a bit of more information, that it's not just for individuals that struggle with purity-based addictions, but it's also for some of the struggles with any addiction, alcohol, drugs, food, any other substance. You can use that app to help you on your journey. So, Bob Fetter again joining us here on Real Presence Live. We are coming to you live from the Fargo Street Fair here, and we've got some great guests coming up. Lynn, I think you can pronounce those names better than I can. So.
20: Andrzej and Lynette Nowajewski. I got a nod. Awesome. They are on deck here, and we'll be talking about some of the street evangelization going on here. We'll be talking to Andrzej about some of the cathedral tours that he did last year and talk about what it was like to take people through the cathedral and show them the beauty of our faith in our church. So please stay with us on Real Presence Live. This is Lynn Devitt and James Martins down here at the Fargo Street Fair in Fargo, North Dakota. Please stay with us.
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24: Six and Broadway.
20: You actually cannot drive by where we are anyway, so just come down to the street fair and enjoy a conversation with us, or just enjoy the street fair. 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
20: And
24: bring some friends.
20: And
24: family. 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
20: It's awesome.
24: It's great.
20: And my name is Lynn Devitt. I'm the executive director for Real Presence Radio.
24: I'm James Martins. I'm your programming director here at Real Presence Radio.
20: And we just finished up a great conversation with Bob
24: Fetter.
20: Fetter, thank you. Who, despite the name of Bob, is like 24 years old, and it was awesome. We love that older names are coming back. And next, we have Andrzej and Lynette Nojewski. And I appreciate Andrzej earlier just gave me the thumbs up when I said it wrong, and Lynette was nice enough to tell me exactly how it's said. So I appreciate that. We are so happy to have you guys both on.
8: Happy to be here.
9: Thank you so much for inviting us.
20: Yeah. So we were just talking a little bit with Bob about just evangelization and some of his processes. But three years ago or so, I think, Lynette, you guys started putting a booth or a tent up here. What triggered the cathedral parishioners to start this mission during the street fair?
9: So yes, kind of two-part from my side. So I was actually sitting out here helping the youth, I believe, that year sell slushies, which is always a good thing during the hot street fair.
20: Mm-hmm.
9: So I just noticed all the hundreds of people filing by, and I, you know, while the slushies were nice and refreshing, I was just thinking, well, wouldn't it be so much nicer to give them, you know,
20: Little Jesus.
9: More, since we're right out front of the cathedral. And you know, I just saw a lot of people that were, you know, kind of aimlessly wandering around, and they just looked like they needed a message of hope.
20: Mm-hmm.
9: So, and then it was interesting, I believe it was maybe 15 years prior to that, I was actually living near downtown here, and so I was also see a lot of the, you know, people that frequented the downtown areas, and I had this interesting thought come to my mind. You know, I wish I could sit on Broadway and people would come to me and talk about faith.
20: Mm-hmm.
9: It was kind of a strange desire I had, and I didn't know, and it was probably during that year, maybe even, that St. Paul's street evangelization was, you know, becoming a thing. And so here I find myself, you know, 15 plus years later on Broadway doing just that. And
20: yeah,
9: it was just amazing how God put that desire in my heart so many years earlier, but then, you know, it came to fruition. And so, yeah, I just have loved being out here, and we've had a lot of support from Catholic volunteers helping us from the Keith Cathedral and also other parishes in town, even outside of town. So it's been really inspiring to know how people are really getting on board and wanting to share the faith with others, and how receptive the street fair visitors have been to this all.
20: Yeah. Well, and then last year, Andrzej, you were also offering sacramental tours of the cathedral in Fargo. Has gone through some different renovations. So last year, they were sort of just reopening their doors, if I remember, right?
24: Yes.
20: And then you were offering sacramental tours of the cathedral. And if I remember correctly from our booth, you were constantly giving people tours.
8: Yes. So
20: what was that like?
8: So, one thing about I would like to mention about why sacramental tours? Because as much as I talk about history of the cathedral, how it's originated, you know, Bishop Shanley and all, I, for the purpose of evangelization, I really want to emphasize that, yes, it's a sacramental tour because, you see, we are Catholics, and I grew up in Poland, in a Catholic country. When I arrived to the United States, I get to know many separated brothers or Protestants in a way. And what I noticed that there is actually some of the groups really don't like the word sacraments.
20: Mm.
8: And somehow I think that, you know, sacraments are something what actually our church is about. It's almost like the essence of it. And especially in a particular a building, a church as a building, is made to host or have all of those sacraments in place there. So now when we are sitting here in front of cathedral, many people are passing by and I'm offering those tours, I tell them this is not going to be just a history of the church. Yes, I will talk about a few things here and there, but I want to focus on sort of the purpose of the church from the, you know, idea of the sacraments. So when we, I can talk way more about this, but yeah, so that's the sort of like the wide sacramental in a sense.
20: Yeah. You know? So walk us, so again, the church doors upstairs are closed because they are doing more work, and we're going to get to that a little bit later in this interview, and you'll kind of tell us what they're working on and maybe what we'll be giving tours for next year. But walk us through this tour that you were giving last year through those who are listening on the radio and who weren't able to partake.
8: So I would definitely invite you for a tour next year because tour takes about 45 minutes as far as it is right now. So I will try to compress it to the next couple of minutes. But I would say, I mean, tour starts at the very beginning of the entrance here outside at the stairway. And I want to point to visitors our two steeples, yes? Mm-hmm. And I always ask the kids, why do you think church have those steeples? And they kind of look at them. And if you actually look at them, they are, 176 foot, I think, so the taller one. And the kids are standing just below it, you know, and look up the sky and like, I think so they are pointing to God.
20: Aww.
8: You know, and how to say it. So that's how we kind of start our tour. And then I will start showing them our, you know, two statues, St. Paul and St. Peter, sort of kind of like the founders, you could say, mm-hmm. as far as, Pope, first Pope, and obviously St. Paul, evangelist. And then we progress into the church, and I like to start a tour with a sort of interesting story, and I always ask the visitors, did you know there was a dead body in the basement in a church here. And everybody's like, what are you talking about, you know? Really? I'm like, yes, the Bishop Shanley was buried here, and they discovered, in a way, rediscovered his body here in 1955 when they did the remodeling. So that's kind of brings the attention to some other aspects of the church. And then again, we go inside the church more and we start talking about what's the first step when you become a Christian, how you become a Christian. You have to have faith, or you have to believe in Jesus. I'm like, yes, that's all true, but what's the first step to be more? And we start talking about what's the first step when you become a Christian, how you become a Christian. You have to have faith,

0: good place for it, because when you enter the church, you want to confess your sins. You want to be, you know, ready, sort of, you know, to participate in the Mass and other celebrations. So then we talk about sacrament of confession a little bit. And then we progress a little bit more, and I said, now we are going down the alley. That sounds like people go down the alley when they get married, yes? Mm. So we celebrate sacrament of marriage because we want to be in a church in front of God and our local community, our families, to witness our wedding. We want to do this in front of Blessed Sacrament. Oh, this is the altar. What's about the altar? What about the Eucharist? Oh, there's a tabernacle, you know? And there's holy oil. So basically, we go basically step by step, different sacraments of the church, explaining, you know, those reasons behind them. And then what happening, our visitors are seeing that, well, the actual building of the church is built for a purpose. Mm. Yeah. And many times as a Catholics we say that church is like a hospital for sinners, or hospital for us, yes? Well, think, we call hospital because there are particular things which make the hospital. Your kitchen is not a hospital, yes, type of thing, because there are things. So the church, as a church, Catholic church, was built for a very particular purpose. And then one thing, what I like to focus, there's this sort of mysterious golden box at the back of the church, yes, tabernacle. And I explain to the people, yes, that's, as long as there is this red light, we believe that there is a Jesus Christ presence. And that tabernacle is basically a place where Jesus Christ is present. And they ask, so why there? And then I go back to the Old Testament, and we start talking about the Word of God being kept in an ark, and Moses carrying it, and how people were respecting ark, and what was it that the, you know, tablets were inside. But now we don't have to have a tablets, because mm-hmm. Jesus Christ came as a Word of God, and we have it in a tabernacle now all the time. And then I start talking about Mary. Since this is St. Mary's Cathedral, I start saying that now we live in a new covenant, and the Mary is many times called the Ark of the New Covenant. And I ask everybody, so why do you think Mary is called the Ark of the New Covenant? And everybody is scratching their heads, and I'm like, you know, because she actually carried Jesus in her womb for 9 months. Mm-hmm. And the tabernacle is basically the same thing when you place Jesus, you know, and everybody start connecting the dots, basically, like why Mary is so important for Catholics, why we, you know, respect her, because, yes, she's the Ark of the New Covenant. Mm-hmm. You remember in Old Testament when people carried the Ark, how much respect and how many rules were around it, you know, you couldn't touch it. So now, in a sense, you know, that when you start, like I said, that tour kind of explains those basics of our faith, you know, to people who had no chance to actually hear that story from our side, as far as the fullness of it type of thing.
1: I love that. I wish I had taken a tour last year, but I was sitting at the, but now I feel like I have. Okay, so this is Lynn Devitt. I'm here with James Martins, and we are talking to Anje and Lynette Noyshevsky. And I just got a thumbs up from both of them, so that's awesome. And we are talking about evangelization, both on the street here during the street fair, as we have people outside the cathedral ready to answer questions, ready to encounter you, but also the cathedral as a piece of evangelization in downtown Fargo every day of the week. So please stay with us. We're heading to break, and we will be back with the Noyshevskys and to talk more about evangelization here in downtown Fargo. Please stay with us.
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0: What comes to mind when you think of confession? You might be feeling like, I'm afraid. What's the priest going to think of me? Or, since God loves me and forgives me, do I really need to tell my sins to a priest? Or maybe, if I go to confession, I'll feel awkward telling the priest everything, so maybe I should just wait. Well, it's time to understand that these distractions are keeping us away from the healing and saving graces that come from this incredible sacrament of reconciliation. Jesus loves to forgive us. He wants to reconcile us with our Father, a relationship broken through sin. Remember, reconciling our relationship with God was Jesus' idea in the first place. And since God created us, He knows what will really bring us peace. When we are set free from our burdens and are forgiven and healed, we can truly be joyful again. And after we shed our sins in the confessional, we'll feel like a 100-pound weight is lifted off. And the best part is that Jesus loves to forgive. He's anxious to forgive. Will we give Him that chance?
1: Hi, I'm Sunshine Deem from Real Presence Radio. Here's a prayer for peace from St. Francis of Assisi. In the name of the Father, and of the Son, and of the Holy Spirit, amen. Lord, make me an instrument of your peace. Where there is hatred, let me sow love. Where there is injury, pardon. Where there is doubt, faith. Where there is despair, hope. Where there is darkness, light. And where there is sadness, joy. In the name of the Father, and of the Son, and of the Holy Spirit, amen. Peace be with you today and always.
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4: Lynn Devitt.
3: And we're also joined by Anjay and Lynette
4: Nojewski.
3: See, I thought I was going to give it a try and see if I could.
5: No, you're fine.
4: I'm just so proud of myself that I can say it so easily now.
3: I think we both are.
4: Yes.
3: It's been a long time since I've been to Poland and have limited Polish, and we're so thankful that Anjay has graced his presence here today, and of course his lovely wife Lynette. And Anjay, you were giving your mini tour of your regular tour of the cathedral, and you wanted to kind of finish that up here.
6: Yes. So there are one more aspect of the tour. Many times I get the question from the visitors: what about the candles in front of our side altars? And especially kids, you know, and I'm explaining to them that this is the place where people leave prayer intention if on the front of the Divine Mercy altar, for example. And many times I ask, you know, kids to say some prayer intentions, and you know, they will pray for their parents, and then I will let them light the candle. And I must say that brings a lot of joy, because now actually people start knowing the meaning behind those candles. Yes, there's tens of candles lit in a church. And I think so that's an amazing sign for me too, that people do pray to God. People have needs and wants and desires which need to be fulfilled. And those candles on our side altars really signify that desire for God. And really that's what visitors see. And then at the end of the tour, I ask if our visitors would like to visit one more special place. We have a Perpetual Adoration Chapel at the back of the church, and I explain that there is someone is always praying there 24/7, and so when you enter that place, please be as quiet as possible, because we don't want to disturb them. And we as a Catholics believe that, again, Jesus is present in the Eucharist, and you will see the gold structure or thing in an altar, the place, the monstrance, yes, you know, yep. But you will see it there in the middle, and that's where we believe Jesus is placed, especially that white thing in the middle. Mm-hmm. And basically then this is the end of the tour. I open a door and the whole families, you know, come inside. And honestly, they pray a lot, because they don't leave very quickly. And nobody have refused, actually, to go there. Wow. Everybody was interested, you know, to see and pray. And again, many visitors actually are non-Catholics, you know. So this is actually very interesting for me to see that people are so open to, you know, experience our tradition.
4: And that was really one of my questions to both of you. Lynette, maybe you first, because you're encountering people who are not Catholic. What has been maybe most surprising to you or to them about our faith?
5: Well, we're living in a really interesting time right now. The people that approach us, they really don't even know the basics of faith. They don't know what to ask or anything. Yeah. So they're just happy to see us out there, because they know, you know, at the minimum we're representing Christ, you know. Mm-hmm. The faith, they don't know even what the Catholic faith is about, because many of them aren't even baptized, you know. Maybe they've heard about us Catholics, but it's usually been in a negative way. But anyway, so we're living at a time right now where you could say we have a lot of low-hanging fruit. So they're just very happy to, with little things just like a medal, you know, a pamphlet on the faith. And we just listen to them, and they just are just... so happy with what we have to offer them. And there was one story last year struck me. I asked a young gentleman if he was Catholic, and he says, "No, I'm not Catholic, but I recognize beauty when I see it." And so he was just grabbing for the holy cards we have, you know, and I don't know what his story is or why he was, you know, seeking it, but it was just, it's amazing to see how simple it is to evangelize nowadays. I don't need to be a theologian. I don't need to be an apologist. In my last 3 years being out here, I only can recall one story where I spent maybe 45 minutes to an hour talking to a young man who asked question after question. He was just eager to hear about the faith. But that's a very...
4: Yeah. I mean, I bring personal books here just in case someone wants to get in an argument. I have a very large library of Catholic apologetics, what we believe, that's all mine. I've not even had to use them for exactly you're saying.
5: We're out here to give a message of hope. It's not the place for confrontational conversation, you know. We can do that somewhere else. But so this is just a place people, you know, they're in a safe environment. They're enjoying the street fair, and they just see us and they approach us, and we're just happy to be there for them.
4: So go ahead, Andre.
6: I think so. This is one thing about evangelization, that we as a Catholics, we have a 2,000 years of basically tradition and history. That's a lot. That's a lot. Truly, the Bible was dissected in every single possible direction. And as a Catholics, we think that, you know, our conversations always have to start from, explaining some Marian dogma, because that's the thing that everybody is really eager to know or doesn't understand. Well, today we're living in a neo-pagan world when basically we have to tell people, God loves you. God loves you no matter where you are in your life. Oh, I'm a sinner. It doesn't matter. God loves you. You know, that's your beginning of the story. No matter where you are in your life, God loves you. And take it from there. And someday we'll get to the Marian dogmas and, you know, confession or sacraments needed or whatever. God loves you. Ask for forgiveness. That's your beginning. And start your journey, basically. And I think so when we as a Catholic think about evangelization, we always think that we have to prepare a lot. It's like apologetics. I have to know the answer for every single question. Well, I'm not saying don't get prepared. Educate yourself. The more the better. Because, yes, you want to give the answers. But imagine you don't know the answer for the question you just were asked. You could say, you know what? Let's take that question for later. Maybe we can visit together my pastor and let's discuss that question, because I actually don't know that question, you know. So that's the beginning of the conversation, basically, not the end. And, you know, I personally spent years discussion forums. That was a long time ago. There were discussion forums, you know. And with Protestants arguing everything, every answer supposed to have a reference from catechism, Bible, or tradition. thousands of posts, not exaggeration. I never proved anything to anybody. In a way, it doesn't matter. Like they say, you can win an argument, but you lose a friend. Mm. So there is a, you know, great truth in this, you know. So in a sense, yes, we need to know the answers. We need to provide them, but those answers are there. And I think so, you know, building true relationship with the people is important to understand where they are coming from. And that's how the evangelization starts, you know. Mm-hmm. So yes, bring your books, you know, if someone wants to ask the tough questions and all, learn those books, but at the same time it's about the relationship.
4: Yeah, just in case. And here, this book I'm looking at, How to Talk About Jesus with Anyone, which is a partnership with Catholic Answers and St. Paul Street Evangelization. Don't worry about saying everything perfectly all the time. Just say it with love right now.
6: Exactly.
4: And honestly, Lynette, like, if you were able to kind of keep a straight face and not break down in tears when that person said, I see beauty, I mean, that was powerful.
6: So as far as, you know, what people do, I remember mom came with the kid. I don't know, kid was maybe 10 years old, 8 years old. And she's standing there and this kid is picking up things. And obviously we asked the question, are you Catholic? And she's, I'm not a Catholic. Okay, but he wants to be Catholic. And mom was basically super happy that kid was involved in trying to understand, you know, learn and get the resources. And he was literally 10 years old.
4: Yeah.
6: And mom was non-Catholic and it was open, basically. And so the child picking up things, you know, so that those things like this are really encouraging, you know. And again, one more thing about arguments. Really, that's unusual.
4: Yeah.
6: That's very unusual. So my point is, don't be afraid to speak about faith to other people.
4: Yeah. Bring Jesus's love, yep. Right?
6: Exactly.
4: That's what he wants us to do. So next year we will be back to giving tours is the goal, right?
6: Yes.
4: So Anjay, can you give us a 30-second, like, what are they doing right now in the cathedral that people can come back to see next year.
6: So we are in the middle of the large remodel. Restoration. We redone all the interior as far as our plaster work. And because of that, our past artwork is gone. So at this moment right now, as we speak, new artwork is installed in a church. I can say it's very beautiful. Some aspects are as before, but many of the art was added. So again, new stories in a sense could be taught, you know, to our visitors when they visit next year.
4: Beautiful. Anjay and Lynette Noshevsky, thank you so much for being with us on Real Presence Radio. This is Lynn Devitt and James Martins. We will be up next with our chalk artists here at the Bardo Street Fair, Maria Olson and Emily Logering. Please stay with us on Real Presence Live.

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1: This is Franciscan Media Saint of the Day for July 17th. Today we celebrate Saint Francis of Solano. Francis was born in 1549 into a leading family in Spain. He was named after the saint from Assisi whose intercession helped the infant's mother during labor and delivery. His patron held a strong appeal for the young popular Francis. At 20, he entered the Franciscans and enthusiastically sacrificed himself for others. His care for the sick during an epidemic drew much admiration. In 1589, Francis began missionary life in South America. Working in present-day Argentina, Bolivia, and Paraguay, he quickly learned the local languages and was well received by the native peoples. His visits to the sick often included playing a song for them on his violin. Sometimes at Christmas, he would gather the people around the crib, accompanying them as they sang hymns to the Christ child. Around 1601, Francis was called to Lima, Peru, where he urged the Spanish colonists to be true to their baptisms. In turn, he did his best to spread the gospel of Jesus by living an exemplary life. He also worked to defend the native peoples from oppression. After 2 decades of missionary service, Francis of Solano died in Lima in 1610 and was canonized in 1726. There's more about the saints along with inspiration and Catholic resources at our website, saintoftheday.org. From Franciscan Media, this has been Saint of the Day.
2: I'm Father Richard Kunst with a Papal Minute.
3: All conclaves since the Council of Constance in 1417 are to be held in Rome. Even today, we are all familiar with the white or black smoke that rises from the temporary chimney placed on top of the Sistine Chapel. One pope since that time, however, was elected not in Rome, but in Venice. Pope Pius VI died on August 29, 1799, while in captivity of the armed forces of Napoleon Bonaparte. The cardinals assembled in Venice to elect the new pope so as to make sure that the conclave would be free of French interference, since Napoleon was no friend of the papacy or the church. The conclave of 1800, which elected Pope Pius VII of happy memory, being the only pope since the 15th century to be elected away from his see city of Rome. You can learn this and much more on papalartifacts.com.
4: Check out the next Real Presence Live of your hosts Bob Noel and Lynn Devitt coming to you from our Fargo studio. We'll be covering the centennial celebrations for Sister Anella Zervis, coming soon to the Crookston Diocese. We'll also be hearing from Fargo Seminarian Gavin Hout and his work as a Labore Society aspirant. Tune in for all of this and much more on the next Real Presence Live, Tuesday, July 21st from 9 to 11.
0: 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Now, back to more inspirational and uplifting stories and a look at the extraordinary things happening in our local area. 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
5: Well, it's hour number two in our special edition of Real Presence Live at the Fargo Street Fair. We are on the corner of 6th and Broadway in Fargo, and that is, of course, right in front of St. Mary's Cathedral, and we're excited, we're jazzed, we're energized. We're having a little dance party here with our next guests, Maria Olson and Emily Logering. They are currently working on our street fair chalk art in front of the cathedral, and I believe they've been doing this for a number of years.
6: And I don't know if we introduced us yet. James
5: we
6: Martins, Director of Programming. Lynn Devitt, Executive Director of Real Presence Radio. Super excited to be here.
5: We have again Maria Olson and Emily Logering joining us here. They are much more talented than me. I can't speak for Lynn, but much more talented for me than me on the art side of things. Ladies, why don't you first of all introduce yourselves and how you got into chalk art?
7: Thank you, James. My name is Maria Olson, and I have been doing chalk art kind of as long as I can remember. I mean, you know, we all draw with chalk as a kid, but I have been doing it more the next level chalk, I suppose, for maybe close to 7 or 8 years. I've been doing it professionally for 6, and it's great. It is one of my favorite things to do in the whole world.
8: Yes, and I'm Emily Lograin. I first got introduced to, like, more professional chalk art actually through Maria. She's the one that invited me, being like, hey, this cool medium came up and I want to share it with you. And then doing this chalk art at St. Mary's for, this is our 6th year doing it. And this has always been my bigger piece of art that we've always done. So
5: how do you define professional chalk art? So do various churches, organizations contract with the two of you to make art for them? Or how does that work? And not just for fun, you know?
8: Well, for doing stuff here, we've always just volunteered more so, like, hey, Maria is the first one to make the first contact of saying that she wanted to do this and wanted to invite me on with that and just doing it during the street fair. And ever since, we've pretty much been able to do it every year and just kind of had the knowledge that, like, yep, we're going to do it. But as for your professional, I wouldn't consider myself a professional chalk artist. You do. You actually travel.
7: If professional means you get paid for it, I mean, yeah, technically, but I just enjoy it a lot, and so I decided to take it to the next level, and I've really honed the craft. I've done it, like I said, for multiple years, and yeah, churches. I have done this before for other churches. I have done it for Lisbon. Would be another one. The priest down there asked me to do a piece for their Lisbon days, and so that was a really fun opportunity. But then otherwise, there are festivals, you know, dedicated to chalk arts, and they will block off entire streets, you know, just for artists to do this. So it was really going to those festivals that, I guess, kind of got me into the professional world, and it just took off from there.
6: Beautiful. Tell us a little bit about the process. I mean, it's not like when I have chalk and I draw a flower, if I'm lucky, or write my name. I mean, what you do here is absolutely incredible. And I was even saying before you got here, actually, Emily, you were here first. And I was like, oh, you know, I'm one of those. Oh, it looks so cute. It looks perfect. And then you guys are like, no, we are not done yet. Like, this is art. It is incredible. So, like, tell us a little bit more about the planning. You don't just come here and wing it, do you, Maria?
7: Well,
8: maybe you do.
6: I thought last year I saw that you had maybe a little bit of a drawing, like you kind of knew what you were going to be doing.
8: Every single year, we get more proficient at it.
6: Okay.
8: So I think, like, our very first year, we were very hard to the picture, like, this is what it's going to look like. But as we've developed and learned how to be more efficient and allow ourselves to be more artistic in our interpretation, we can wing things a lot more and be like, yeah, that looks good. I like that. So this year, we did use a little bit of a grid. So generally, we draw a picture beforehand of, like, this is the concept we want. Maria tends to do, like, the final drawing that will end up being gridded, and then we'll take that picture, make it larger on the ground. I don't know if you want to say more about that process or not.
7: I would definitely say, from my own experience, just as a chalk artist in general, I used to be a lot more strict, like you mentioned, of, okay, this is how I have to do it. You know, very by the book.
6: Right.
7: But yeah, as time has gone on, I've gotten a lot more comfortable with what I'm doing, and it doesn't take me as long to figure things out, and I just can look at something and be like, yeah, that works, okay. And just go with the flow.
8: And I like to think that I helped with you with that.
7: Of just, oh, like, 100% you did. 100%.
8: It's fine. It's okay. It looks nice.
7: Kick the old perfectionism out.
6: I love it. And so I'm not totally sure. I've been here every year that you guys have done your... So the years that I've seen, it is very Marian. Maybe it's because we are in front of the Cathedral of St. Mary. But you guys are definitely in tune with your faith as it relates to this art in particular. So, well, how does it feel to, you know, we've been talking about evangelization today. You guys are evangelizing too in a very different way. Tell us a little bit. But like what you hear from people as they look over your shoulder as you are kind of creating.
7: There are so many different responses. For the most part, I would say that they are all positive. And it's really great to have such a wide variety of people, because everybody has a different experience with what they see and what they encounter. Sometimes, you know, it'll be like maybe an older person and they're very touched by what they see. Maybe it reminds them of something. And so it's a really great way to hear a lot of stories. Sometimes, I mean, you know, we are in downtown Fargo, so I'm sure you know we can get some interesting characters, but even that can honestly be a really cool opportunity because, you know, you have no idea where somebody has been or what their story is. And sometimes seeing the art here will touch something that maybe they haven't been in touch with in a very long time. And so God will definitely use those encounters for his purposes. I have to say that I really love encounters with kids, especially. That is one of my favorites because they are so random. You never know what they're going to say or what's going to come out of their mouth, and it's beautiful. They can be very blunt, which is a good thing, but they just have this natural curiosity that is very refreshing. Like, they will ask questions that you would never think of. In a million years, they will ask something, you know, why is this or who is that? And it's just a breath of fresh air, and I really love, you know, when kids come and they see the arts, and it's also a really great way to, you know, talk about Jesus.
8: Yeah, I think some of my favorite reactions came when we did the parting of the Red Sea, because so many people, you can kind of get a sense that some of them, like, have read the Bible or know the stories, but they're not very deep with their faith, and so many people coming up and, like, going, oh, is it this person? Or when they finally get it, they're like, oh my goodness, I know that story, and blah, blah, blah, blah, blah, blah. Let me tell you about what I know. I'm like, oh, that's so cool, being able to hear that and, like, see you excited about it. And, like, you can almost tell, like, they're not very in tune with their faith, but they're really excited when they're able to recognize something about their faith. And it's like, yes, keep that fire going. Keep going with that, and it's really cool. So
6: do you have people who will, like, check back? So they'll come, like, come here on Thursday is when you guys start, and it's very cryptic. Like, you have no idea what's going to happen here. And even from yesterday when I left around, I don't know, time to leave, about five?
9: Five-ish.
6: And then I come back, like, not, like, 7:45 this morning, and I'm like, whoa, what happened? You know, and like, it seems to happen very slow and then very fast, like all at the same time. Do you have people checking back? Like, what are you guys doing now? Where are you?
8: Oh, yeah. We always have our regulars that are, like, back every single day to see how it's going, even sometimes multiple times a day. And they're very dedicated to see how it's transforming and just the big details of just like, oh, my goodness, you've done so much. Are you done? No, not yet. And they'll be like, okay, I'll come back later. It's really cool.
6: Yeah. But, you know, you mentioned the reactions, especially from kids. What role do you think that beauty and then creativity has when it comes to people encountering God? And it must have impacted you. You guys are both artists, right? So what did beauty mean to you when it came to, you know, as it relates to your faith?
8: I think for me, beauty has always been, specifically with art, you should be able to see the hand of God in it. Like, there should be some element of grace and beauty, unity, like pretty much all the transcendentals should be within art. I've always thought that, of like, you can see that hopefully in every art piece that we've done, of just seeing beauty, unity, goodness, everything within that. And I think that is how you can tell if God has touched that art, if it tells a story and brings you closer.
7: Beautiful. And then also something that I've learned about beauty over the years is that it needs to be shared. So you first encounter it, you know, when you see something, you know, you have an encounter, God speaks to you through something, and you can't keep it to yourself. And I think that to make something more beautiful is actually to share it. Like, it is a lesser experience to just have it be by yourself. Mm-hmm. There is something about human nature that needs to share these good experiences. So part of doing this chalk art, one of the important things about this beauty is that it is shared, is that it's communal.
6: Yeah.
8: And it's nice that we get to share and make it. That's another element of it. Yeah, pretty great.
6: And for those who don't know Emily and Maria, that you guys are also cousins.
8: Yes.
6: You're not just sort of art collaborators. So you've been doing this together for a very long time. Yeah.
8: Yes.
6: You can tell they're related here. So it's super beautiful. This is Lynn Devitt. I'm here with James Martins, and we are in front of St. Mary's Cathedral here in downtown Fargo. We are talking to our annual chalk artists. And we are coming up to another break, but please stay with us, and we'll continue our conversation with Maria Olson and Emily Logering right here at the Fargo Street Fair on Real Presence Live.
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10: 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I know, my uncle used to have slot machines.
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13: I had fallen away from the church for years. 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
6: Lynn Devitt.
5: And we are chatting with Maria Olson and Emily Logreen about the Street Fair Chalk Arts right here, right in front of the Cathedral of St. Mary's, and we're going to talk about the piece a little bit, as much as these artists would like to share. But in the meantime, Lynn and us were kind of talking during the break that, you know, chalk is one of those things that can be affected by the weather, especially if it rains, it washes it all away, you do all that work, and you're like, man, what happened here? So kind of talk about that... I don't know, that interesting side of art where you don't get to keep the piece. It will go away eventually.
8: Yeah. Art, I think, has two places. There should be permanent art. Do not get me wrong. We should have St. Peter's basilicas. We should have St. Paul outside the walls. There is an important place for beauty that lasts, which points to the everlasting beauty of Christ. But with chalk, as you know, just mentioned, it has a very transitory nature. You know, it's not going to stick around forever. But I think that there's beauty in that, too. Something that I have really discovered to be really neat in the temporary nature of chalk is that it serves me as a reminder that, you know what, I'm not here forever. I'm not on this earth forever. And since... a lot of, you know, what we do is sacred art. It's an encounter.
7: It's a moment that is beautiful while it lasts, but it reminds me that this is not forever. This is not my forever home, and that I have a journey to still continue and to go on. A lot of times, you know, people ask, oh, aren't you sad when it washes away? And there is an element of, you know, I put a lot of work into that and to watch it go down the drain.
6: And hard work. You're like leaned over. I mean,
7: blood, sweat, and tears.
6: As the elderly person in the group, what you guys do looks painful. So...
7: Yeah, there definitely is a lot of work that goes into it, you know, that we could look at and kind of feel a tinge of regret for. But at the same time, an example that I love giving to people is, you know, if you think about a really great meal that you love eating, you're not going to stop eating just because you finish your meal. Yeah. You're going to savor it while you have it. You are going to enjoy it, and you're going to be grateful for the time that you have with it. So in a similar way with, you know, the art, enjoy it while it lasts, savor it, and then to be able to let go of it, I think actually it's really helped my journey on humility, for sure, you know, to not have such an attachment to my own work and, you know, what I can do. And, you know, Emily, this journey I have with perfectionism, this is definitely a way to conquer that. You know, if something's not quite right, or, you know, I messed that up, you know, it's okay. Yeah. It'll just wash away, and then I get to try again. Which,
8: Yeah, that's what I was just going to say. I would say the biggest thing for me is, like, because it washes away, it doesn't need to be perfect. It's not going up in a church anywhere where you would be like, oh, this is in the house of God. We want to make it as beautiful and as perfect as we can, as humans, as perfect as we can. But, like, with chalk, like, we can try and make it as beautiful as we can, but it's also inevitable that it will wash away. Like, if we make a little mistake, it's no big deal. Kind of like you were saying, like, in our lives, like, even if we make a small mistake in, like, the grand scheme of, like, all these good things, it's not going to destroy it or anything like that. And, like, with time, you won't even know that mistake was there because the whole period of time washed away. Yep. And that's okay. You can still go back and remember, but I don't remember the mistakes we've made all those other years. I just remember going, I liked that, and it was good and wonderful to see. Another aspect, like, just in general, I kind of like seeing it wash away in the way of, like, we almost have layers with our chalk art, so it's like, oh, this was the beginning layer that we had before. It was, it's kind of cool, like, oh, that's where we started.
14: Wow.
8: So.
6: That is so beautiful.
14: At least take a picture so you have something to remember by, or do you go complete blank slate? Nope, it's done. Not in the
7: we
14: next
7: do
14: one.
7: Try to take pictures if we remember to.
8: Yes, because a lot of people who can't make it are like, oh, did you take pictures? I want to see it. So. Yep. Yeah. It's good to be able to let them experience it in what form we can give them.
7: Awesome. And then we can remember how we've grown over the years by looking back at it.
6: Oh, love it. So something that I've noticed, too, is that you keep chalk out for kids or adults who may want to do a little bit of chalk art on their own. Is that true? Mm-hmm. What is the – help us understand some of that. Is, like, you know, join the creativity or
8: yes. So as we were saying before, is like art is meant to be shared. This is a way that we can let the community also participate in our art. Obviously not everyone can help with the big piece because that's like a lot of meticulous work, but they can create their own art on the sides. And every single year we've made these like white outlines, like a giant coloring book. It's always themed with whatever we're doing. So like this year, it's all American themed, so we have the 50 states all around us, and people can color in or they can color outside the lines. They can be as creative as they want, and we just let them play and create their art.
6: Yeah, that's fun. That's fun. So tell us a little bit more then about what you are creating that will, I assume, be done by tomorrow at 5 o'clock, the end of the street fair. Is your deadline here?
8: That's the hope. Okay. We'll see how the smoke changes those plans.
6: Yeah, the smoke is, for people listening, the smoke is kind of coming through the area now. We had such a beautiful blue sky this morning, and I was hopeful, but it's coming in. You can feel it and smell it. Yeah.
7: So what we're doing this year, as Emily mentioned, was we kind of have an American theme going, of course, to celebrate our 250th birthday of our country. And so what we decided to do, we were talking about it not too terribly long before the street fair. You know, there's kind of that going with the flow thing coming back. But we were talking about what we wanted to do, and we shared some ideas back and forth. And one of my ideas was I would love to do Our Lady of Guadalupe for a couple of reasons. One, because she's the patroness of the Americas, but also because I just think she's absolutely beautiful, and I have loved that image for a long time. And we also are right next to, you know, Our Lady of Guadalupe Adoration Chapel. So that was an idea that I had, but Emily really pushed it with the addition. Go ahead and share about that.
8: So I can't say that this was completely original. My boyfriend actually mentioned this of like, hey, like maybe like add some American symbolism within there of like a symbol of America. And he mentioned this person named Columbia. And I wasn't 100% familiar with this person. So I did some research and everything like that. And Columbia is a American it's the female symbol of America. She's an older representation of her, but pretty much Uncle Sam, but female, not a real person though. And I was like, well, if we're wanting to do the American theme, we can also add her in. That is like specifically America and the United States, and adding Our Lady of Guadalupe, who is the Americas. And within that, we kind of created a drawing of the two figures next to each other. And Maria had the suggestion of her handing, Columbia handing her sword to Our Lady of Guadalupe.
7: She's depicted with a sword a lot of times.
8: A lot of times Columbia is depicted with a sword to like fight for America, everything like that, being the strong arm. But to hand over the sword as like a surrendering, I can't remember the verbiage that you used within.
7: Kind of a surrender, but then also like asking, you know, for the protection of Our Lady and the protection of God.
8: Yeah, and then just today I was like, you know, another great symbolism with that is like saying that she no longer has to be the only one fighting. She is there also in communion fighting for America and for the souls that are within it.
6: Beautiful.
14: That's amazing.
6: So this isn't just grab your chalk and come down in front of the church and start drawing. I mean, it's very thoughtful and very beautiful.
8: Yes.
6: Wonderful. Have you gotten any reactions yet on, I suppose people are still just trying to figure out what you're doing, right?
8: Yeah, for the most part, a lot of people don't know exactly what's going on there, but especially yesterday when it was just the bare bones of like, what are you doing? And we'd explain it. But we've had a couple of like very good reactions of like, oh, you're doing it again this year and everything like that. So that's been pretty exciting. But
6: yeah. So if we still, I guess, have probably 2 or 3 minutes left, but if you could leave our listeners with a thought about beauty, art, faith, what would that be? Maria, you go first.
7: A lot of times when I do chalk art, there are people who will come and, you know, they'll see the art and they're very touched by it. And then almost immediately they will say something to the effect of, I can't even draw a stick figure. That is one of the most common lines that I hear every single time I do chalk. And I started thinking about that and I'm like, I wonder why it is that people say that. Because they think that they can't draw and that they're not talented, and so they can't create art. They can't create beauty in that way. But I would like to challenge that. And, you know, even if a person goes, yeah, I can't draw for squat, that's okay. You don't have to, because beauty comes in all different shapes and forms. And just because you can't sit on the ground for 8 hours at a time, you know, drawing with little, you know, pieces of chalk and breaking your back, that doesn't mean that you don't have beauty to offer. You need to find what God has called you to do and to cooperate with Him. And that can be taking care of your kids. That can be going to work and being a witness. There are so many different ways of being beautiful that doesn't just have to be art.
6: Yeah,
8: I was going to pretty much say the exact same thing. You took the words right out of my mouth of just like, one, if you want to do art, just do it. like, we both started off absolutely horrible.
15: Mm-hmm.
8: Like, absolutely horrible artists. But we have grown because we've chosen to be like, no, I like this, and this is something that God has given me, and I want to embrace that and continue to grow in it. So if you've found something like that, keep growing in that. And like you said, it might not be chalk art. It could be something else. Playing basketball could even express God's love.
6: Yeah.
5: So if you're coming out here to the street fair, come on down to the cathedral. Check out Maria Olson, Emily Logreen, and their artwork that they're doing. And, again, they've got chalk set out, little blue baskets. You can be creative. Ladies, thanks so much for joining us here on Real Presence Live. And we're going to be, drum roll, wrapping it up here with questions with Bishop Fola. He is in, I would say, in the building, but we're outside.
6: He is on the front line.
5: He's almost under the tent. So stay tuned, and we'll be right back with our final segment of Real Presence Live on this special edition on this Friday, July 17th at the Fargo Street Fair on Real Presence Radio.
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16: Over the years, people were treated as less than human because they were a different race, a different faith, or vulnerable. But over time, we must learn that we are all God's children, created in His image, that all human creation has an inalienable right to life, liberty, and the pursuit of happiness, a right to love and be loved. So let's cherish the sanctity of life, because we know how it feels when others treat us as less than human.
17: This is Father Anthony Craig from the Diocese of Duluth. Being a priest is a great joy in my life, and I love especially the celebration of Holy Mass, where it is the sacrifice of Jesus once again displayed before us, that we are informed by it, and it changes our life. Over time, the grace of the Lord actually gives us joy. And as a priest, to celebrate that sacrament, the sacrament of the Eucharist, for people, and to bring God from the altar down to others and to give them the Eucharist, is a great joy in my life. And as I distribute communion, I ask the Lord to bless each of the people that come up to receive the host. And I thank God for the great gift of the priesthood, which gradually came to me. It was not all at once, but over time I realized that the Lord was giving me the desire and ability to be a priest and to be a man in Christ, a man of the church, and a man for others. And He eventually showed me that that was the true joy, that where my deep gladness met the world's great need. And that is the essence of a vocation.
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5: And welcome back to our final segment. It's hard to believe we're already at the end of our special edition of Real Presence Live at the Fargo Street Fair. 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Outside the...
6: We're just working through
5: mics here.
6: Yeah, but we are outside at St. Mary's Cathedral, and we have had a really incredible show today. It will be up via podcast a little bit later this afternoon. We started with Bob Fedor, and he was talking about evangelization and what he did, both with Hard as Nail Ministry and then some street evangelization. We talked to Anjay and Lynette, and I need to
5: Noyshevsky.
6: Make sure, Noyshevsky, who are doing evangelization here in front of the cathedral. And last year, the tour of the church was which was really a sacramental tour that Anjay did. The last segment, we were talking to our chalk artists,
5: Maria Olson and Emily Logreen.
6: Yes, and we get to save the best for last. Bishop John Fulda, welcome.
15: Thank you. I don't know if I'm the best, but I'm last. I'm last. I'll give you that part of it.
6: Welcome to your front yard.
15: Thank you. Thank you. Glad to be here.
6: Yeah, thank you so much for letting us invade a little bit here.
15: Glad to have you.
6: Yeah.
15: It's wonderful.
6: Yeah. What do you think about this? So we as the Diocese of Fargo started the booth 3 years ago, right?
15: Right. Right.
6: Yeah, and people keep coming back, and we're adding more tents. Every year there's one more tent.
15: It's wonderful. It's great. You know, there's so many people who come downtown for the street fair every year, and it's just such a, you know, and it's set up right in front of the cathedral here on Broadway, and it's just such a natural spot for us to be present and to greet folks and to invite them to stop by for a chat or a prayer or whatever the case may be. So it really is a wonderful opportunity.
6: Yeah.
5: And we're going to get right to the questions, I think,
6: or
5: you have some more to the conversation.
6: Well, you know, I just kind of wanted to maybe ask you, Bishop, you know, the importance of being on the street in an encounter situation like this. I mean, we have so many people who walk by your church and it's beautiful and Jesus is right there to welcome them, but they're afraid to walk through the doors.
15: Yep, I know that's true. You know, some are curious and they'll come in and they're interested and they are attracted by the beauty of the place, but you're right, others aren't quite so sure about walking through church doors, you know, especially a church that's not familiar to them. And that's why doing this makes so much sense. And really, it's what we're called to do. You know, we're all called to this mission that our Lord gave to his church, and that is to go out to the world. And so we're not going very far. We're just going out to the
6: front yard.
15: The front yard, the driveway. But this is where the people are right now. This is where a lot of passersby are taking part in the street fair. And so it's a great occasion for us just to meet folks and to introduce ourselves, you know, and to share the joy of our faith with them if that opportunity arises. And again, that's what we're all called to do. You know, Pope Francis said it so well. We're all missionary disciples. We're disciples of Jesus by virtue of our baptism, and we're missionaries. We're sent into the world to live that faith and to share it with others.
6: Yeah. Absolutely. And, you know, we had Anjay and Lynette on earlier, and it was so interesting to hear about the tour from last year, the sacramental tour. But just the importance of, you know, I mentioned I bring all of these books just in case we have someone who really wants to, like, get into theology.
15: Right.
6: But I haven't had to do it. And like Anjay said, what people need to see is love and God's love.
15: Yeah, yeah. Starting, I think, with just that expression of human concern and care and love. That's a starting point. And, you know, the questions come later, and you can answer those questions and enter into dialogue. But I think just, you know, starting off with friendship and with love is the way it works. And you know, sharing the beauty of our faith, just the joy of our faith, I think is so important. You know, we're not all, I'm looking around, I'm not seeing anybody scowling and frowning out here. I think we're all pretty happy to be here, and we're pretty happy to be followers of Jesus, and that kind of joy attracts people.
6: Yeah. Right? So. And like from my perspective, I was born and raised in North Dakota, central North Dakota, but I lived in Fargo for over 30 years now. But you know, I live, you know, blocks away. Like I have a very, like, my bubble is pretty clean. Like, I mean, I don't see, and especially now that I work in Catholic radio, I listen to Catholic content all the time. Like, you lose track sometimes of what's going on in this world. And even these few days, some of the people that encounter us in beautiful ways really open our hearts and our eyes to a different part of society that I think sometimes gets lost.
15: Yeah, you know, every single person that's walking along the street today has their own story.
6: Yeah.
15: And boy, those stories are absolutely unique and sometimes uplifting and sometimes heartbreaking, but our Lord meets every single one of them. And you and I and whoever else happens to be involved in this initiative, we're the ones that he has put here at this moment, you know, in this place, to meet these people who are walking by, who are here for the street fair. And it is easy to kind of insulate ourselves from real life, but, you know, this is the thing about our faith. Every member of the church lives that faith in their own way, in their own state of life. You know, you as director of Real Presence Radio, I as a bishop, many of our listeners as moms and dads, as husbands and wives, as you know, workers in the world, maybe even as retired people, we all have a place, a state in life in which we're living our faith, and where we can then witness to that faith to other people that we encounter. We, you know, that's the thing. People encounter others every single day in various ways, and the people that I meet as a bishop are going to be probably very different than, not different, but their situation in life might be very different, or the encounter that they have will be different than what some of our listeners have with folks. So anyway.
6: Well, and that's kind of an interesting, because one of the things that we want to do is sort of have questions with the bishop. And your statement just reminded me of the second question that we have on that list. Did it remind you too?
14: It did, yeah.
6: You know, of how we encounter people. You know, my mom was saying, you know, back in the day we were told, like, if you meet the bishop, he is your excellency. We need to kiss your ring. And it has somehow made some people maybe more uncomfortable with the encounter.
15: Sure.
6: So she also wants to know what's appropriate. But it also reminds us, if someone is too afraid to approach our bishop, even though he's wonderful and he's really easy to talk to, like, we have to meet kind of like Mary to Jesus. Like, sometimes people need Mary's arms, the mother of Jesus, to point them to Jesus. Sometimes they need us to encounter him in a little bit sort of, you know, less holy way, maybe, but still holy.
15: Right.
6: So that, but yeah.
15: Well, even in the gospel, Andrew.
6: Jesus, to point them to Jesus. Sometimes they need us to encounter him in a little bit sort of, you know, less holy way, maybe, but still holy.
15: Right.
6: So that, but yeah.

0: but they don't have to be. I'm a believer in our Lord just like they are.
1: Awesome. So, okay, so we actually have a live question here. We have a mic over here. Oh!
2: That,
1: oh my gosh!
2: I would say that's even better, but that might be a little
1: bit. Thank you so much! Well, God bless you! We are here to spread the word of God, but I thank you so much for that. That was so generous. Yeah. Oh, wonderful. Okay. Yeah, we'll stop back. The art is still going here, too. Wonderful. Okay, so here is our first question for the bishop. That was very sweet.
3: Sure. I think it's a pretty simple, straightforward question. When Jesus was walking the earth in the flesh, he was pulling demons and spirits out of people left and right, wasn't he?
0: He was.
3: Left and right.
0: Yep. Yeah.
3: And I guess my question is, because it's become kind of a taboo to talk about within the church, when did Satan's attack and all of his forces stop that? When did Satan stop harassing Jesus' children like that?
0: Satan and the devils,
3: Did Satan just say, okay, I'm going to throw in the towel?
0: No, hardly. The fallen angels are still after us. There's no question about it.
3: It's kind of become a taboo to talk about.
0: Yeah, I wouldn't say it's a taboo. It may not be talked about as much as it should be, but we have to be realistic about this. We're in a spiritual battle, and the enemy, the evil one, is still trying to steer us away from God and into sin. So that's still happening. Every one of us is challenged by temptation to sin, and we're challenged by the devil himself. And our Lord, he has given us the grace we need not only to resist those temptations, but to overcome them. And he gives the children of God the grace they need to fend off the evil one, and that's still very much true in the life of the church today. In fact, you know, there it's not a real public thing, but the number of acts of exorcism, rites of exorcism, has continued to grow in the life of the church all across not just this country, but the world, because there's awareness that we need that spiritual armor, we need those spiritual weapons that our Lord has given to us to not just defend ourselves, but to win the battle and to drive away the enemy. So, but it's a daily struggle. It's a daily challenge. You're absolutely right. That has not changed. But the thing to remember is that the victory is won already in Christ. He has won the victory. And, you know, we're not just, pawns that are being batted back and forth between God and the enemy. We are in the embrace of God, and he has won the battle through his son Jesus, who died on the cross and rose from the dead and shattered the gates of death, shattered the gates of hell.
1: And I think what...
0: Thank you, Beth.
1: Thank you so much. I think what we also... I like to remind myself, Bishop, every day is it starts with the small battles.
0: Oh, yeah, absolutely.
1: You know, it starts with the small things like missing Mass on a Sunday.
0: Sure.
1: Or stopping the... So all of these practices that people think, you know, maybe Catholics are a little over the top sometimes. I always say, you know, I need an IV of Catholic content, which is why I listen to a lot of radio. But that's because it just starts in the crack, and then all of a sudden your life is going on a spiral.
0: Yeah, that's true. Yeah, the enemy is smart. You know, he gets at us in small ways, and then gradually, slowly, steadily, he pulls us away. You know, a small separation from God, from small sin, leads to a little bigger one, and a little bigger one, and a little bigger one, and then pretty soon we've distanced ourselves, maybe even separated ourselves from God through some mortal sin, but the enemy works on that way. Yeah. He's clever.
1: Well, and the scariest thing too is maybe people thinking that he's not. One of the scariest things is people thinking that the devil is not working.
0: Oh, he wants us to think that.
1: Exactly.
0: He wants us to think that he's nowhere near, and he wants us to believe that he doesn't even exist. But
1: yeah.
0: Believe me, he's out there.
1: Yeah.
0: And all you have to do is read the Gospels. Jesus could not.

0: have been clearer about it. He again and again and again refers to the presence of the evil one and the devil and his angels, and he casts out demons, as our questioner asked just a few moments ago, or mentioned a few moments ago. So we should be under no illusions about the reality of evil and even the personified evil of the devil, of the one that's called Satan. Yeah. So,
1: Earlier when we were talking to Lynette, Noyshevsky, but I want to remember her words exactly, because last year she said someone came up to the table and was looking at stuff.
2: I know beauty when I see it.
1: And yeah, and so she asked him if he was Catholic, and he said, "Nope, I'm no religion, but I know beauty when I see it."
0: Mm, yeah,
1: just that's looking great. For prayer cards and looking for, you know, and seeing Jesus here in, you know, in front of the church and Mary, and how important this type of evangelization is.
0: You know, Bishop Robert Barron, who many of our listeners will be familiar with. He's the Bishop of Winona, Rochester. He runs Word on Fire Ministries. Mm-hmm. He's got media and podcasts all over the place. One of the things that he recommends is to lead with beauty. You know,
1: yeah.
0: Somebody might not be ready to hear the truth of our doctrine. They might not be ready to hear about the morality of good and evil. But people are drawn by beauty, and so if we can share not just the artistic beauty, but the beauty of the witness of our lives, mm-hmm. the beauty of charity, the beauty of compassion, the beauty of our love, that's an attractive thing to people. And, you know, your friend who said, "I know beauty when I see it," I bet he means more than just a holy card, you know?
1: Yeah.
0: The beauty of human interaction is so much a part of the way we reach people in this world today.
1: Yeah.
2: Again, Lynn Devitt, Executive Director, James Martins, Programming Director here at Real Presence Radio, joined by Bishop John Foley here at the Diocese of Fargo. I believe we're continuing on through the break so we can get on some more of these questions,
1: yeah.
2: and have the full conversation. We had a question yesterday come in from Keith, and he was asking why some parishes or jurisdictions offer just the body of Christ, and why some offer both the body and the blood.
0: You know, the Eucharist is received completely in either the host, the consecrated bread, or from the chalice, the consecrated wine. Sometimes not distributing the blood of Christ, the chalice, has to do with health concerns. You know, there's a certain time of year when lots and lots of people have colds and flu.
1: Mm-hmm.
0: You know, of course, we saw that in a big way during the COVID epidemic. So people sometimes are uneasy about that. Sometimes it simply has to do with not having enough ministers to distribute the chalice. I'd say that's probably the mm-hmm. probably the most common reason that it's not possible to distribute the chalice. It can be done. It doesn't have to be done. For a long, long time, I think the chalice was not distributed generally to the faithful. It was the blood of Christ was received by the priest, but that didn't mean the people weren't receiving the whole Jesus in the Eucharist.
1: Mm-hmm.
0: Our Lord is present in every part of the Eucharist, every drop of the consecrated blood, every drop of the consecrated body. But I would say it a lot of it has to do with the, I hate to say it, but the practicality of whether it can be done mm-hmm. well in a particular parish. So I would say it's as simple as that.
1: Yeah. Bishop, I will never forget when you were on the top half of the forum because you were in Africa.
0: Oh.
1: Do you remember that?
0: I do, yeah, yeah.
1: And it made me so angry. It made me so angry because they wanted to make that connection to you getting sick in Africa,
0: yeah.
1: to sharing the cup with the faithful
0: right.
1: at Mass.
0: Right.
1: And, of course, nothing came of it.
0: No,
1: but you got the full top half of the paper.
0: Well, you know what they say. No publicity is bad publicity. So.
1: I was so angry about that. But I can't help but wonder, and I know that's not necessarily your concern, but, you know, it's always out there. I don't know that there have been these mass studies of people getting the flu through the chalice.
0: No, there have been no great outbreaks of illness because of
1: yeah.
0: it. But, you know, sometimes we just have to be careful.
1: You want to stay out of the papers.
0: Yeah, and we need to, you know, not cause unease among the people of
1: right.
0: God or make them uneasy about receiving the Eucharist.
1: Right.
0: So.
1: Yeah.
2: Bishop, I had a question myself. I'm expecting my firstborn here in a few weeks.
0: Congratulations.
2: Thank you.
0: Awesome.
2: And my question was, I know that you are able as a regular human being to baptize your children right away when they're born. Is there any effect with if I, let's say, baptize my son right after birth and then had a formal baptism as well? Kind of talk about that a little bit.
0: Well, it can be done. Any person can baptize if they're doing it according to the ritual and the intention of the church. The ordinary minister of baptism is an ordained person, a bishop, priest, or deacon, but it's possible for others to baptize as well. The thing is that when a baptism is done by a lay person, they usually don't have the full liturgical rite.
2: Yeah.
0: And you know, that liturgical rite is the church's liturgy. It's the church's celebration of the sacrament. The essential, I baptize you in the name of the Father and of the Son and of the Holy Spirit. Yes, any individual can do that. And in emergencies, it's absolutely appropriate for that to be done. But the reason the church has the bishop, the priest, the deacon baptized is because they're able then to also do the anointings that go with the baptism and the prayer of exorcism and the whole liturgy. It's not a long liturgy, but there is a liturgy of baptism. And so I think that's the norm. That's the normal practice.
2: So in a way, it would be most appropriate if the child is delivered in normal circumstances, there's no emergency, to wait until that formal baptism.
0: Yes, yes.
2: Okay.
0: But having said that, I would also add, don't delay it. Don't delay
2: it.
0: Get it done as soon as possible. You want that child to be in the grace of God. You want that child to be already as an infant from his or her earliest days to be sharing in the sanctifying grace of our Lord. So some people wait too long. I will say that. I think they should do it right away.
1: Well, that actually reminds me of when my daughter was born. She was born at the end of June. Our family was getting ready for the 4th of July, getting together. And so I went to the church and I said, hey, as long as we're going to get together, can we do the baptism like this weekend?
0: Mm-hmm.
1: And they were like, well, you're supposed to go through classes and do all of these things, which I appreciate. But I also had an older son.
0: Yeah.
1: So I'm like, well, can we get out of the classes if I've already gone through them? But that being said, I appreciate the church's desire to educate the parent.
0: Right.
1: Before the baptism.
0: And that's,
1: but something to be said for if you're pregnant right now, go to your church now and take the classes before birth so you don't delay it.
0: Right. It's not an overwhelming burden. The classes, I think, just are to help parents understand what baptism really is. I think sometimes people don't know what baptism really is, what it's about. They think it's maybe just a nice sentimental ceremony that we do for babies, but it's far more than that.
1: Yeah.
0: You know? And so, you're right. Parents who are expecting should prepare for that baptism as soon as possible.
1: Yeah.
2: Wonderful.
1: Love that. So I have a question, and this one might be hard to read because I wrote it. I had to Google it, so I kind of not even sure that it's a Catholic answer, but someone asked, why is it sometimes blessed and sometimes blessed, and how do you make the distinction? It's all spelled the same.
0: Right. I think it has to do with some sort of a grammatical rule that I can't even tell you. I'm not an English major.
1: Yeah, and I even think of that. That's actually why I Google it, because I actually am an English major, because I'm like, what is the rule? Because even like in the beautiful song about Mary, blessed are you among women, and blessed is the fruit of your womb.
0: Yeah,
1: I'm like, even just in like one line,
0: I think,
1: we have two different. So
0: when we refer to a person who's been beatified, we usually call them blessed, like Blessed Stanley Rother, Blessed Fulton Sheen, who is soon going to be beatified. When I'm talking about, you know, your rosary, I blessed Lynn's rosary. That's a verb form, but blessed is more of an appellation, a title that we give to something. So
1: that was pretty good. I kind of like that was way better than what I found on the AI generated by Google.
0: I'm glad I know a little bit more than AI does. That's good. That's encouraging.
2: Let's toss a quick to Aaron for a preview of the next show.
3: All right. On the next Real Presence Live, your hosts will be Bob Noel and Lynn Devitt, coming to you from our Fargo studio. We'll be joined by Gavin Haught, a Fargo seminarian working with the Labor Race Society. Then Amanda Zerfus is going to be speaking about the centennial events for Sister Anella Zerfus. 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Back to you.
1: Sister Anella Zerfus, who's on her way to hopefully being blessed.
0: Yeah, that's what we're praying for. Absolutely right.
1: Yeah, wonderful.
2: Thank you, Aaron. Well, Bishop, would you like to leave us with any final words for us at the Street Fair and a blessing?
0: Just thanks to all of you who are out here, who are, you know, so eagerly and joyfully sharing the faith with others, and we ask God's blessing on everybody here. Almighty God, we pray that you will bless our brothers and sisters who are with us this morning, this day, and we pray that all who are here on the streets for the Street Fair will encounter your grace, will encounter your love, and that we ourselves will be witnesses of that love to them. May the blessing of Almighty God, the Father, the Son, and the Holy Spirit come upon you and remain with you forever. Amen.
1: Amen.
2: Thank you, Bishop. Bishop John Full, the Diocese of Fargo, Lynn Devitt, Executive Director here at Real Presence Radio. I'm James Martins, your humble programming director. We will be here at the Street Fair, Lynn and I and some other friends from RPR throughout the day today and tomorrow as well. Stop on by the corner of 6th Avenue and Broadway if you're coming to Fargo. And we especially want to hear from you if you are traveling from the Diocese of Sioux Falls, Winona, Rochester, Bismarck,
1: Crookston,
2: Rapid City, you know, stop on by, yeah. Say, hey, I was listening this morning. We just want to check in. We've got our diocese checked off. So we already have Fargo checked off. We need 9 more. So, Bishop, thanks again for joining us today.
0: You're welcome. Glad to be with you.
2: And we are so blessed to be here at Real Presence Live. Again, we'll be back to our regular shows on Tuesday, Wednesday, and Thursday next week. 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

0: All this month, we continue our devotion to the precious blood of Jesus, plus great summer reading suggestions for the kids. 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
2: Here's your Real Presence Radio weather forecast for the Sioux Falls area. For this afternoon, we're looking at mostly sunny skies, highs topping out near 85, and south winds gusting up to 20 miles per hour. Slight chance of showers and thunderstorms for tonight with partly cloudy skies, lows around 70. Then sunny skies on Thursday, highs in the upper 80s. If you would like to underwrite the weather segment on Real Presence Radio, please call 877-795-0122. I'm NOCAST meteorologist Corey Holworth.
3: This Monsignor Tom Richter of the Diocese of Bismarck, serving Queen of Peace Parish in Dickinson, North Dakota. On the third Sunday of Lent, we read the Gospel of Jesus cleansing the temple. As we all know, the temple Jesus desires to cleanse is not a building, but our hearts. And He cleanses them, not by repressing what's inside of them, not by abolishing what's inside of the heart, but by ordering it. I once read that the Hoover Dam was the most destructive river in the United States. It destroyed more crops, more property, more livestock than any other. It did more bad than any river in our country. And then the Hoover Dam was constructed. And this same river, with the same energy, with the same force, was now ordered, channeled, redirected. And that same body of water now irrigates more crops than any river in our country. What once did the most bad now does the most good, because it is ordered. Jesus does the same thing with the human heart. As the second preface of Lent says, that Lent is a sacred time which God uses to free us from disordered affections. And He can do that if we give Him access. And we give Jesus access to the disordered affections in our hearts by prayer, penance, and almsgiving. And so, dear people, I wish to give you a word of encouragement on this third week of Lent to continue your generosity to the Lord so that He may order our hearts and purify them so that we may arrive at Easter rejoicing in the encounter with the risen Christ. God bless you.
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12: In the name of the Father, and of the Son, and of the Holy Spirit.
13: Amen.
12: Our Father, who art in heaven, hallowed be thy name. Thy kingdom come, thy will be done, on earth as it is in heaven.
13: Give us this day our daily bread, and forgive us our trespasses, as we forgive those who trespass against us. And lead us not into temptation, but deliver us from evil. Amen.
12: Hail Mary, full of grace, the Lord is with thee. Blessed art thou among women, and blessed is the fruit of thy womb, Jesus.
13: Holy Mary, Mother of God, pray for us sinners now and at the hour of our death. Amen.
12: I believe in God, the Father Almighty, creator of heaven and earth, and in Jesus Christ, his only Son, our Lord, who was conceived by the Holy Spirit, born of the Virgin Mary, suffered under Pontius Pilate, was crucified, died, and was buried. He descended into hell. The third day he arose again from the dead. He ascended into heaven and is seated at the right hand of God the Father Almighty. From there he shall come to judge the living and the dead.
13: I believe in the Holy Spirit, the Holy Catholic Church, the communion of saints, the forgiveness of sins, the resurrection of the body, and life everlasting. Amen.
12: Eternal Father, I offer you the body and blood, soul and divinity of your dearly beloved Son, our Lord Jesus Christ,
13: in atonement for our sins and those of the whole world.
12: For the sake of his sorrowful passion,
13: have mercy on us and on the whole world.
12: For the sake of his sorrowful passion,
13: have mercy on us and on the whole world.
12: For the sake of his sorrowful passion,
13: have mercy on us and on the whole world.
12: For the sake of his sorrowful passion,
13: have mercy on us and on the whole world.
12: For the sake of his sorrowful passion,
13: have mercy on us and on the whole world.
12: For the sake of his sorrowful passion,
13: have mercy on us and on the whole world.
12: For the sake of his sorrowful passion,
13: have mercy on us and on the whole world.
12: For the sake of his sorrowful passion,
13: have mercy on us and on the whole world.
12: For the sake of his sorrowful passion,
13: have mercy on us and on the whole world.
12: For the sake of his sorrowful passion,
13: have mercy on us and on the whole world.
12: Eternal Father, I offer you the body and blood, soul and divinity of your dearly beloved Son, our Lord Jesus Christ,
13: in atonement for our sins and those of the whole world.
12: For the sake of his sorrowful passion,
13: have mercy on us and on the whole world.
12: For the sake of his sorrowful passion,
13: have mercy on us and on the whole world.
12: For the sake of his sorrowful passion,
13: have mercy on us and on the whole world.
12: For the sake of his sorrowful passion,
13: have mercy on us and on the whole world.
12: For the sake of his sorrowful passion,
13: have mercy on us and on the whole world.
12: For the sake of his sorrowful passion,
13: have mercy on us and on the whole world.
12: For the sake of his sorrowful passion,
13: have mercy on us and on the whole world.
12: For the sake of his sorrowful passion,
13: have mercy on us and on the whole world.
12: For the sake of his sorrowful passion,
13: have mercy on us and on the whole world.
12: For the sake of his sorrowful passion,
13: have mercy on us and on the whole world.
12: Eternal Father, I offer you the body and blood, soul and divinity of your dearly beloved Son, our Lord Jesus Christ,
13: in atonement for our sins and those of the whole world.
12: For the sake of his sorrowful passion,
13: have mercy on us and on the whole world.
12: For the sake of his sorrowful passion,
13: have mercy on us and on the whole world.
12: For the sake of his sorrowful passion,
13: have mercy on us and on the whole world.
12: For the sake of his sorrowful passion,
13: have mercy on us and on the whole world.
12: For the sake of his sorrowful passion,
13: have mercy on us and on the whole world.
12: For the sake of his sorrowful passion,
13: have mercy on us and on the whole world.
12: For the sake of his sorrowful passion,
13: have mercy on us and on the whole world.
12: For the sake of his sorrowful passion,
13: have mercy on us and on the whole world.
12: For the sake of his sorrowful passion,
13: have mercy on us and on the whole world.
12: For the sake of his sorrowful passion,
13: have mercy on us and on the whole world.
12: Eternal Father, I offer you the body and blood, soul and divinity of your dearly beloved Son, our Lord Jesus Christ,
13: in atonement for our sins and those of the whole world.
12: For the sake of his sorrowful passion,
13: have mercy on us and on the whole world.
12: For the sake of his sorrowful passion,
13: have mercy on us and on the whole world.
12: For the sake of his sorrowful passion,
13: have mercy on us and on the whole world.
12: For the sake of his sorrowful passion,
13: have mercy on us and on the whole world.
12: For the sake of his sorrowful passion,
13: have mercy on us and on the whole world.
12: For the sake of his sorrowful passion,
13: have mercy on us and on the whole world.
12: For the sake of his sorrowful passion,
13: have mercy on us and on the whole world.
12: For the sake of his sorrowful passion,
13: have mercy on us and on the whole world.
12: For the sake of his sorrowful passion,
13: have mercy on us and on the whole world.
12: For the sake of his sorrowful passion,
13: have mercy on us and on the whole world.
12: Eternal Father, I offer you the body and blood, soul and divinity of your dearly beloved Son, our Lord Jesus Christ,
13: in atonement for our sins and those of the whole world.
12: For the sake of his sorrowful passion,
13: have mercy on us and on the whole world.
12: For the sake of his sorrowful passion,
13: have mercy on us and on the whole world.
12: For the sake of his sorrowful passion,
13: have mercy on us and on the whole world.
12: For the sake of his sorrowful passion,
13: have mercy on us and on the whole world.
12: For the sake of his sorrowful passion,
13: have mercy on us and on the whole world.
12: For the sake of his sorrowful passion,
13: have mercy on us and on the whole world.
12: For the sake of his sorrowful passion,
13: have mercy on us and on the whole world.
12: For the sake of his sorrowful passion,
13: have mercy on us and on the whole world.
12: For the sake of his sorrowful passion,
13: have mercy on us and on the whole world.
12: For the sake of his sorrowful passion,
13: have mercy on us and on the whole world.
12: Holy God, Holy Mighty One, Holy Immortal One,
13: have mercy on us and on the whole world.
12: Holy God, Holy Mighty One, Holy Immortal One,
13: have mercy on us and on the whole world.
12: Holy God, Holy Mighty One, Holy Immortal One,
13: have mercy on us and on the whole world.
12: In the name of the Father, and of the Son, and of the Holy Spirit.
13: Amen.

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1: A reading from the beginning of the letter of St. Paul to the Romans. Paul, a slave of Christ Jesus, called to be an apostle and set apart for the gospel of God, which he promised previously through his prophets in the Holy Scriptures. The gospel about his son, descended from David according to the flesh, but established as Son of God in power, according to the Spirit of holiness, through resurrection from the dead, Jesus Christ our Lord. Through him we have received the grace of apostleship to bring about the obedience of faith for the sake of his name among all the Gentiles, among whom are you also, whom are called to belong to Jesus Christ. To all the beloved of God in Rome, called to be holy, grace to you and peace from God our Father and the Lord Jesus Christ. The word of the Lord. The Lord has made known his salvation. Sing to the Lord a new song, for he has done wondrous deeds. His right hand has won victory for him, his holy arm. The Lord has made known his salvation. The Lord has made his salvation known. In the sight of the nations, he has revealed his justice. He has remembered his kindness and his faithfulness toward the house of Israel. The Lord has made known his salvation. All the ends of the earth have seen the salvation by our God. Sing joyfully to the Lord, all you lands. Break into song, sing praise. The Lord has made known his salvation.

While still more people gathered in the crowd, Jesus said to them, "This generation is an evil generation. It seeks a sign, but no sign will be given it except the sign of Jonah. Just as Jonah became a sign to the Ninevites, so will the Son of Man be to this generation. At the judgment, the Queen of the South will rise with the men of this generation, and she will condemn them, because she came from the ends of the earth to hear the wisdom of Solomon, and there is something greater than Solomon here. At the judgment, the men of Nineveh will arise with this generation and condemn it, because at the preaching of Jonah they repented, and there is something greater than Jonah here."

0: The gospel reading for Mass today is relatively short, only four verses, and yet it is loaded with significance for the people of ancient Israel. And in this short passage, Jesus invokes several figures from the scriptures to communicate to his audience the significance of his coming among them as the Son of Man. He not only speaks of the prophet Jonah, but also the Ninevites, the Queen of the South, and King Solomon. And interestingly, all three of the synoptic gospels, Matthew, Mark, and Luke, have some iteration of this episode, but each gospel varies in the way that it's recounted. For instance, in the Gospel of Mark, the Pharisees approach Jesus and ask him for a sign. Jesus sighs from the depths of his spirit and says, "Why does this generation seek a sign? Truly I say to you, no sign shall be given to this generation." There's no references made to, in Mark's gospel, to the sign of the prophet Jonah. However, the Gospel of Matthew does reference the sign of the prophet Jonah, just like Luke. And yet Matthew draws a different connection to Jonah than Luke does. On the one hand, Matthew focuses on the significance of Jonah's sojourn in the belly of the whale for 3 days and three nights, because this clearly foreshadows the death of Jesus and his resurrection from the dead 3 days later. On the other hand, Luke focuses on the preaching of Jonah to the Ninevites, rather than Jonah being in the belly of the whale. And Jesus begins his discourse in Luke by saying, "This generation is an evil generation. It seeks a sign, but no sign will be given it, except the sign of Jonah." Earlier in this chapter, chapter 11, Jesus performs an exorcism on a mute man and enables him to speak once again. And some people marvel at this miraculous act, but others are more skeptical. They accuse Jesus of casting out demons by Beelzebul, the prince of demons, and they test him, asking for a sign. And Jesus corrects this ridiculous accusation against him and explains how those who are not with him are against him, and those who do not gather with him scatter. And then in today's reading, Jesus definitively answers those who demand a sign from him. He declares them to be an evil generation that will receive no sign from him except the sign of Jonah. Just as Jonah became a sign to the Ninevites, so will the Son of Man be to this generation. And those of us who have been following along with the readings at daily Mass would have heard the account of the prophet Jonah on Monday, Tuesday, and Wednesday of last week. God had called upon Jonah to go to the city of Nineveh and warn the people that their city would be destroyed if they do not repent. And at first, Jonah refuses to do God's will and tries to avoid going to Nineveh, not because he is afraid of the people there, but because he fears that they will listen to God and repent. Jonah does not want his enemies to be spared, and yet he knows that God is merciful and will take pity on those who show signs of repentance. And after his brief sojourn in the belly of the whale, Jonah finally agrees to go to Nineveh and preach to the city. And as he had feared, Nineveh listens to the word of the Lord, repents of their sins by fasting and clothing themselves in sackcloth and ashes, and thus the city is spared from destruction. And rather than giving an extraordinary sign to the people who are testing him and demanding a sign, Jesus simply gives them this example of Jonah. The Lord God had sent Jonah to be a sign to the Ninevites of their need for repentance and conversion. The Ninevites do not demand signs from Jonah so that they might test him. Rather, they hear what Jonah says, they hear his preaching, they acknowledge their sin in the depths of their hearts, and they repent immediately. They know deep in their hearts that they have greatly sinned and that they need to humbly confess their sin. Likewise, the Lord Jesus and his forerunner, John the Baptist, are sent to the people of Israel and ultimately to the world as a sign of our need for repentance. And this implication, or the implication of this reference to Jonah, is that if the people who hear the preaching of Jesus refuse to repent of their sins, then they will find themselves in an even worse situation than the people of Nineveh. The people who are putting Jesus to the test are committing an even worse sin than the people of Nineveh by not believing in the Son of Man and by plotting to put him to death. They cannot rely on their identity as Israelites or as children of Abraham to spare them from the judgment that awaits those who refuse to listen to Jesus and repent of their sins. And Jonah merely came to warn the Ninevites concerning the imminent destruction of their city. But Jesus has come to warn everyone concerning the eternal consequences of unrepentant sin and the destruction of the soul. And Jesus then invokes the Queen of the South, the Queen of Sheba, who had heard about the wisdom of Solomon and traveled a great distance to hear him speak. And for a time, Solomon was indeed a very wise ruler who had asked the Lord for the gift of wisdom, and the Lord lavished it upon him generously. Unfortunately, Solomon would ultimately succumb to his inordinate desire for women, and his heart turned to idol worship. And yet Jesus Christ is much greater than King Solomon, as he is completely without sin. Jesus says that the Queen of the South will rise of this generation and condemn them, because she listened to the wisdom of a mere man who had received a gift from God. And yet the people of this generation have rejected Jesus, who is far superior to Solomon, since he is the Son of God and the Son of Man. And likewise, the people of Nineveh will arise with this generation and condemn it, because they listened to the words of a mere man, the prophet Jonah, who was a very imperfect man in his own right. And yet this generation refuses to listen to the Son of Man, who is infinitely greater than Jonah. Jesus refuses to give any further sign to those who have asked for one, because they do not ask in good faith. They simply refuse to believe in the word of Jesus, and they reject the evidence of his miraculous works because their hearts have been hardened. And thus the Ninevites, who are mere Gentiles, are in a more favorable position than some of the people of ancient Israel who have rejected Jesus and the gospel message. And as Christians, if we're not careful, we can find ourselves in a similar situation to these Pharisees who rejected Jesus. Our discipleship of Jesus Christ should take precedence over any worldly powers, political alignments, or ideological beliefs. The teaching of Christ is not conservative or liberal, right or left, Republican or Democrat. The gospel message transcends all our mere human categories, because it concerns the preaching of the kingdom of heaven, not any worldly power or worldly nation. The kingdom of heaven transcends nationalism, materialism, party politics, ideology, or any other ideas or philosophies that serve to divide us rather than unite us. The teaching of Jesus should always move us towards conversion of mind and heart, and challenge us regardless of our ideological alignments. If we place ideology or political party above the teaching of Christ and the Holy Gospel, then we may find ourselves rejecting Christ, even as we ostensibly invoke his name in prayer. Our self-identification as Christians and our prayer and sacrifices to the Lord are meaningless if at the same time we are supporting leaders and policies that oppress the poor and the weak. And this is precisely what our Holy Father, Pope Leo XIV, addresses in his latest apostolic exhortation, which was released last Thursday, entitled Dilexi Te. He responds to erroneous worldly ideologies and their views concerning the poor, to which some Christians subscribe. He says the poor are not there by chance or by blind and cruel fates. Nor for most of them is poverty a choice. Yet there are those who still presume to make this claim, thus revealing their own blindness and cruelty. Of course, among the poor, there are also those who do not want to work, perhaps because their ancestors who worked all their lives died poor. However, there are many others, men and women, who nonetheless work from dawn to dusk, perhaps collecting scraps or the like, even though they know that their hard work will only help them to scrape by, but never really improve their lives. Nor can it be said that most of the poor are such because they do not deserve otherwise, as maintained by that specious view of meritocracy that sees only the successful as deserving. He then goes on to address Christians specifically by saying, Christians too, on a number of occasions, have succumbed to attitudes shaped by secular ideologies or political and economic approaches that lead to gross generalizations and mistaken conclusions. The fact that some dismiss or ridicule charitable works as if they were an obsession on the part of a few and not the burning heart of the church's mission convinces me of the need to go back and reread the gospel, lest we risk replacing it with the wisdom of this world. The poor cannot be neglected if we are to remain within the great current of the church's life that has its source in the gospel and bears fruits in every time and place. And thus the Holy Father reminds Christians of the true tradition of the church, rooted in Christ and preserved by the early church fathers, concerning the church's unity and solidarity with the poor, that is the fundamental option for the poor. In the same document, Pope Leo XIV says very clearly that one cannot pray and offer sacrifice while oppressing the weakest and the poorest. Christians are reminded once again that we have a prophet, a teacher, and a savior who is infinitely greater than any of the Old Testament prophets, Jesus Christ our Lord. We are called to reflect upon our own discipleship by rereading the words of the Holy Gospel in a spirit of prayer, gratitude, and openness to receiving its message. And if we wish to receive the message of the gospel clearly, then we must purge all worldly ideologies from our minds and listen to the words of Jesus in a spirit of silence without an ideological or political filter. If we claim to worship Jesus and pray to him, and yet refuse to repent of our sinfulness, our selfishness, our egoism, our refusal to listen to others who think differently from us, or our oppression from the poor and the weak, then we will find ourselves in a worse position than the people of Nineveh on the day of judgment. We will say to Jesus, Lord, Lord, and he will respond, I never knew you. Depart from me, you evildoers. Our profession of Jesus Christ as our Lord and Savior must be accompanied by repentance and conversion of heart, which is reflected in our charitable words and our actions. And by allowing the word of the gospel to penetrate and to change our hearts, we will participate with our Lord, in building the kingdom of heaven and leading more souls to embrace salvation in Christ.
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4: A coalition of 93 Republican members of Congress has filed a legal brief supporting Louisiana's effort to enforce its laws against the distribution of abortion drugs by mail. The case centers on whether states can hold out-of-state abortion providers accountable when these abortion pills are prescribed and shipped into states with laws restricting the deadly drug. States must have the authority to protect the health and safety of their residents and enforce their own abortion laws. If pro-life jurisdictions can't protect their citizens from the death and destruction of chemical abortion, then pro-abortion radicals in California, New York, or Illinois will effectively be setting the nation's abortion law.
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7: 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And now back to Beacon of Truth with Deacon Harold Burke-Sivers.

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5: Here's your Real Presence Radio weather forecast for the Sioux Falls area. For this afternoon, we're looking at mostly sunny skies, highs topping out near 85, and south winds gusting up to 20 miles per hour. Slight chance of showers and thunderstorms for tonight with partly cloudy skies, lows around 70. Then sunny skies on Thursday, highs in the upper 80s. If you would like to underwrite the weather segment of Real Presence Radio, please call 877-795-0122. I'm NOCAST meteorologist Corey Holrath.
6: This Monsignor Tom Richter of the Diocese of Bismarck, serving Queen of Peace Parish in Dickinson, North Dakota. On the third Sunday of Lent, we read the Gospel of Jesus cleansing the temple. As we all know, the temple Jesus desires to cleanse is not a building, but our hearts. And he cleanses them not by repressing what's inside of them, not by abolishing what's inside of the heart, but by ordering it. I once read that the Hoover Dam was the most destructive river in the United States. It destroyed more crops, more property, more livestock than any other. It did more bad than any river in our country. And then the Hoover Dam was constructed. And this same river, with the same energy, with the same force, was now ordered, channeled, redirected. And that same body of water now irrigates more crops than any river in our country. What once did the most bad now does the most good, because it is ordered. Jesus does the same thing with the human heart. As the second preface of Lent says, that Lent is a sacred time which God uses to free us from disordered affections. And he can do that if we give him access. And we give Jesus access to the disordered affections in our hearts by prayer, penance, and almsgiving. And so, dear people, I wish to give you a word of encouragement on this third week of Lent to continue your generosity to the Lord so that he may order our hearts and purify them so that we may arrive at Easter rejoicing in the encounter with the risen Christ. God bless you.
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10: From EWTN News Nightly in Washington, D.C., I'm Veronica Dudo with an EWTN News Link. President Donald Trump has announced he's declassifying intelligence he says reveals vulnerabilities in the U.S. election system. In a primetime speech Thursday, President Trump claimed the documents show foreign interference through hacking. Now hundreds of pages are available on the White House website. Heavy smoke from Canadian wildfires is degrading air quality across the Midwest and East Coast. Officials say some of the smoke is also coming from fires in northern Minnesota. Residents are urged to stay indoors or wear masks as air quality reaches unhealthy levels. Cardinal Matteo Zuppi has wrapped up his four-day peace mission to Ukraine. During his visit, he met with the Ukrainian foreign minister to discuss ongoing peace efforts and humanitarian priorities. He also conveyed the closeness and prayers of the Holy Father.

0: July is dedicated as the month of devotion to the precious blood of Jesus. Many saints have spoken of devotion to the precious blood of Jesus, most notably Saint Catherine of Siena. During the month of July, we are encouraged to honor the precious blood of Jesus by making an act of love to the precious blood every day of the month. The Chaplet of the Most Precious Blood with card is composed of 33 beads in memory of the 33 years of Jesus' life on earth and is available.
1: Here's your Real Presence Radio weather forecast for the Sioux Falls area. For this afternoon, we're looking at mostly sunny skies, highs topping out near 85, and south winds gusting up to 20 miles per hour. Slight chance of showers and thunderstorms for tonight with partly cloudy skies, lows around 70, then sunny skies on Thursday, highs in the upper 80s. If you would like to underwrite the weather segment on Real Presence Radio, please call 877-795-0122. I'm NOCAST meteorologist Corey Holrath.
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10: Left in the dark. A growing crisis in Cuba as the island nation struggles with scarce fuel and electricity. 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A kindred spirit, Bishop Robert Barron, is here to talk about the impact of the evangelizing media star. And do you pray with the Pope? We talk to the priest behind Pope Leo's monthly prayer intentions and how he coordinates the Pope's worldwide prayer network. EWTN News in Depth starts now.